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1: A number of World Cup squads are showcasing faith and unity amid deep divisions at home. More on the story from correspondent Gethin Coolbaugh reporting.
2: Many of the World Cup's competing nations are racked by social divisions. Yet some of the teams offer strikingly positive examples of how players from different backgrounds and religious faiths can cooperate. The phenomenon is particularly notable among Western European teams. They feature Christian and Muslim players who are open about their faith. England's team, for the first time, includes a Muslim. France's roster has multiple players from Protestant, Catholic, and Muslim backgrounds. Spain's emerging superstar, 18-year-old Lamine Yamal, is a practicing Muslim. So is Sweden's Yassin Ayari, who scored twice in a victory over Tunisia. I'm Gethin Coolbaugh.
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4: At first glance, Terrence and Shania have nothing in common. 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
3: This hour from Town Hall, I'm Ron Taylor. As the midterm elections draw near, the top Republican in Congress says he's bullish on his party's prospects because Democrats keep nominating candidates who are out of the political mainstream. On the Salem News program this week on Capitol Hill with Tony Perkins, House Speaker Mike Johnson says voters are unlikely to support far-left congressional hopefuls.
4: I think there's many mom daddy wannabes who are popping up all around the country, many of them running for Congress. And I'll tell you that the alarming thing for the country is that the energy, the money, the excitement, the grassroots is on the side of the insurgent left. People are openly running for Congress as Marxists, as socialists, and far leftists, further left than the party's ever been. So I'm afraid that the time for centrists and moderation and common sense in the Democrat Party is behind us now.
3: Speaker Johnson's full interview will be heard when This Week on Capitol Hill is broadcast beginning at 10 a.m. Eastern Time Saturday on the Salem News Channel. Israel and Hezbollah agreed to renew a fragile ceasefire in Lebanon Friday. Ilyil Loshak, who lives in northern Israel near the border, says Israel and the Lebanese government must work together to end the conflict.
5: I hope that we will not fall into the same traps that we have fallen in the 80s and the 90s, and that we will not have to occupy a part of Lebanon. I hope we will continue with full strength our military actions in southern Lebanon and weaken Hezbollah, and that will suffice to bring us to complete peace with the people and the government of Lebanon.
3: The American push for high-stake talks with Iran has hit a snag. Iranian officials didn't travel to Switzerland as planned for the talks and are insisting that fighting in Lebanon must stop first. Vice President J.D. Vance was prepared to meet with Iranian counterparts this weekend at a Swiss mountain resort before his trip was abruptly postponed. News and analysis at townhall.com.
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0: Coming to you from the heart of the nation, this is America at Night with McGraw Milhaven.
1: After the two-year expedition, they came back limping to St. Louis on the Missouri River. They were suffering from rotten teeth, mangled feet, infected fingernails, and syphilis as this expedition came back. I mean, think about that for a second. You had to paddle up the Missouri River all the way up into South Dakota, and then the Missouri River runs dry, and you got to get out and carry the canoes over the Rocky Mountains to find the Columbia River to assume that will take you. Just think about that. Without, you didn't have Google Maps. You didn't have Rand McNally. You had nothing. You had nothing to go on. You just kept going until you got to the end. And you were assuming that there was a Pacific Ocean there somewhere. I mean, just utterly extraordinary when you think about it. The book, This Vast Enterprise, A New History of Lewis and Clark, Craig Fairman, getting a whole lot of attention and thrilled that he was lucky. We were lucky enough to have him join us. The book drops tomorrow. Pre-sales are going brisk. All right, stay right there. We've got lots to get to. Tim, by the way, in Washington State, summed that up our best when he texted in. Now that was a good guest. Yes, we can all agree that that was a good guest. We're going to have open phones next hour, which means phone calls, text messages. We can talk about anything you want, something we talked about earlier in the show. You want to go rogue? You want to talk about how the Mets haven't won a game since the Strait of Hormuz has been closed? We can talk about that. And talk about somehow the Knicks lost tonight, how they lost tonight. They were up late. Killing me, Smalls. We're just getting started. Open phones next hour. Our executive director is Alex Hinton. Our engineer tonight is Tom DeLac. I'm McGraw Milhaven, and this is America at Night on Westwood One.
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7: News this hour from Town Hall. I'm Ron Taylor. Israel and the Iran-backed Hezbollah militant group agreed to halt the heavy fighting in southern Lebanon that had threatened to unravel an interim peace agreement between the United States and Iran. Stéphane Jouffa, who lives in northern Israel near the border, says people there do not support a military withdrawal from southern Lebanon without the dismantling of Hezbollah first.
8: We cannot just stop and pull out because here where we are, we need to be protected against the Hezbollah. The war started with Lebanon because Hezbollah was firing at us. This is not an Israeli initiative. So we had to find some safe room in order to defend our villages.
9: President Trump showcasing the new Air Force One at Joint Andrews Air Force Base near Washington.
10: The former Qatari-owned jumbo jet has the robin's egg blue exterior of the old plane, with the underbelly painted navy blue with a red stripe above it. The tail has a massive American flag on it.
11: This plane was transformed into a flying White House at a level of luxury that nobody's ever seen before.
10: President Trump spoke after stepping off the new plane at Andrews Air Force Base. He confirmed he would be taking the new jet to the NATO summit in Turkey next month. This is a so-called bridge jet, until a new Air Force One arrives from Boeing in about 2 years. Ed Donahue, Washington.
9: British Prime Minister Keir Starmer says he will fight attempts by rival Andy Burnham to oust him from office. Starmer said yesterday that he was elected on a mandate for change and will not walk away. He will run a leadership contest if one is triggered. Gas prices falling just to below $4 a gallon on average, bringing some relief to drivers who have seen soaring costs amid the war. It's the first time since March the prices have been that low. News and analysis at townhall.com.
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0: Use this hour from Town Hall. I'm Ron Taylor. As the midterm elections draw near, the top Republican in Congress says he's bullish on his party's prospects, because Democrats keep nominating candidates who are out of the political mainstream. On the Salem News program this week on Capitol Hill with Tony Perkins, House Speaker Mike Johnson says voters are unlikely to support far-left congressional hopefuls.
5: I think there's many Mamdani wannabes who are popping up all around in the country, many of them running for Congress. And I'll tell you that the alarming thing for the country is that the energy, the money, the excitement, the grassroots is on the side of the insurgent left. People are openly running for Congress as Marxists, as socialists, and far leftists, further left than the party's ever been. So I'm afraid that the time for centrists and moderation and common sense in the Democrat Party is behind us now.
0: Speaker Johnson's full interview will be heard when This Week on Capitol Hill is broadcast beginning at 10 a.m. Eastern Time later this morning on the Salem News Channel. At an event to unveil a refitted Air Force One jumbo jet yesterday, President Trump says he's optimistic about the U.S.-Iran agreement.
6: We have an agreement that was signed last night, and it's 60 days. They have to make a deal, otherwise we will do things that won't make them happy, but I don't think it's going to get to that. I think it's going to be very good.
0: The president says oil tankers are once again on the move in the Strait of Hormuz.
6: Well, those ships are flowing out of the Hormuz Strait like nobody's ever seen before, actually. There were a lot of them, about 700 of them, and they're pouring out. And the oil is all over the place. You're going to see oil drop so low. I hope the companies are happy about it.
0: The relationship between the president and Senate Republicans seems to be nearing a breaking point as tensions flared this week on Capitol Hill, the president upending Republicans' efforts for a swift confirmation of his intelligence nominee. More news at townhall.com.
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10: 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I've been around a long time, but I'm truly humbled when I see the real battles our brave, paralyzed veterans have faced defending our freedom and when they come home.
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0: by Trump and Vice President Vance that Iran will not be getting a dime in taxpayer money. That's a straw man. The point is that Iran gets access to funds through sanctions relief and whatever cockamamie investment fund the administration is conjuring. That those funds are not coming out of the directly out of the U.S. Treasury is besides the point.
1: Yeah,
0: you just can't. It's just.
1: By the way, it wasn't. I mentioned earlier that New York Post had mentioned the word framework, or mentioned the word framework, and it wasn't them. It was Fox News, and they mentioned it four times in one of the article. The framework. It's a senior official says negotiators will know within weeks whether the framework becomes an actual agreement. This is insane.
0: You know, if you, well, we'll get to more of this coming up.
1: it's insanity continues.
0: I've got to pay attention to the show and the press.
1: I know.
0: How dare we? Oh, I forgot. We're commercial radio.
1: That's true.
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13: 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We're going to bring you the news of the day. 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

0: We are Red Eye Radio. He's Eric Carly, and I'm Gary McNamara. By the way, you're not going to like this comment. I'll read it to you. I may be able to find the audio on it, but it was from Tom Bevan, RealClearPolitics.com. Yeah. Yeah. And you may not like this. He said, Trump is like the Spurs, blew a 29-point lead on Iran.
1: Oh, I'm okay with that. No, I'm okay with that. It is absolutely choking. I'll call it when it is. And if it's a team I followed all my life and you choke, you're choking.
0: I just read the New York Post editorial. I was wondering when it was going to come out.
1: Yeah.
0: Just blasting.
1: Yeah.
0: No, blasting this deal. I mean, it took, not that there was anybody in support of it, but it took a turn yesterday where Republican conservatives just went, what in the hell's going on?
1: Remember Leon Lett in the IC Super Bowl dropping the ball?
0: Yeah.
1: That's what this feels like.
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3: This hour from Town Hall, I'm Ron Taylor. Israel and the Iran-backed Hezbollah terrorist group agreed Friday to halt the heavy fighting in southern Lebanon that had threatened to unravel in an interim peace agreement between the U.S. and Iran. In a Salem Radio Network interview, retired Lieutenant Colonel Robert McGinnis says part of the peace deal with Iran is dependent on Israel's conflict with Hezbollah.
8: the balance of it on working with the proxies like Hezbollah, I can be sympathetic to Israel primarily because they've been attacked consistently by, you know, Hezbollah and obviously the Hamas mess. And then the Houthis continue to occasionally bombard with whatever ballistic missiles they have.
9: Hezbollah and Israel went to war shortly after the outbreak of the wider conflict, with Hezbollah firing rockets and drones at civilian communities in northern Israel, and Israel seizing large swaths of southern Lebanon. House Speaker Mike Johnson tells the Salem Radio Network he's predicting Republicans will keep the House as there are many great candidates who are running.
10: I am very encouraged as I'm out on the field. I mean, we are in a critical midterm election, right on the verge of it. And as you know, we have to defy history to hold the majority, grow the majority for the House Republicans. Only twice in 90 years has a sitting president picked up seats for his party. This one is going to be different than any in the past. This is a midterm unlike any other because of all the many factors.
9: He says Republicans have an excellent chance at maintaining control of the House as solid common sense candidates are running.
10: We've got great candidates, an extraordinary record to run on, a great environment, and meanwhile, the Democrats are going stock raving mad. There's an insurgent left has taken over the Democrat Party. The Marxists are taking control. They're openly running as socialists and anti-Semites and everything else. And I really, really like our chances in the fall. I'm convinced we're going to win.
9: Speaker Johnson was interviewed by the Salem Radio Network. News and analysis at townhall.com.
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12: 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We're going to bring you the news of the day. 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

0: Fletcher with us. What are students supposed to do if they do not get into a school that was on their list? There's an alternative pathway being utilized. Here's this weekend's Nicole Murray.
1: Students are using a backdoor to attend their dream schools. Here to discuss, Wall Street Journal reporter Roshan Fernandez. So tell me a bit about this alternative backdoor students are utilizing.
2: Yeah, for sure. I mean, it's been a thing for a long time, but I think we're kind of seeing this pick up some traction. We're seeing more and more kids become interested in this, particularly with big public flagship schools. And that's just because, you know, the admissions process has gotten so much more competitive. It's so much more difficult to get into, you know, University of Texas at Austin or University of Florida or some big schools like this, which students might be interested in. So a number of these schools have, you've always been able to kind of transfer from a community college, if you will, do 2 years and then transfer your way in. But a number of schools also offer some of these, what I'll call alternative pathway options or backdoor options or, you know, however you want to reference it, which allow you to kind of get the social experience that you would get at a public institution for all 4 years, even though you might not be traditionally enrolled in the same way. For example, the University of Florida offers this program called PACE, which stands for Pathway to Campus Enrollment. And essentially, they'll let students do University of Florida online school for the first couple of semesters. And once they meet a certain threshold, then they can transfer and become full-time in-person students. But they also offer this thing, which, you know, while you're an online student, you can still live in Gainesville, Florida. You just can't live in a dorm on campus. So, you can live in a private apartment near campus. You can pay for a sort of optional fee package that'll allow you to do all the things that, you know, regular students do, like go to the gym and use the dining hall and go to football games and sit in the student section, like things like that. You can kind of create the same experience in a kind of separate pipeline, if you will.
1: Are there any parts of the college life that these students who are utilizing this altered pathway that they're typically missing out on?
2: Yeah, I mean, I think the biggest one that we've seen is living in dorms. I think that there are some schools that offer like the opportunity to live in on-campus housing, like the University of Illinois program, which is a partnership with a local community college called Parkland. They allow students to live in the University of Illinois Urbana-Champaign dorms. But for the most part, you know, you need to live in private housing. And so I guess in that sense, you would miss out on that. But for the most part, no. You know, I mean, I think like on paper, I guess you're technically part of a separate program. You might not be a traditionally enrolled student, or you might be taking, you know, more than half of your classes at online, or you might be taking more than half of your classes at a local community college or something of that nature. So that might not be the exact same academic experience that a traditionally admitted student would get. But besides that, you know, I think it's largely the same, and I think that's why so many people are interested in this.
1: Are these students who are taking these backdoor plans, are they involved in the colleges socially at all?
2: Yeah, definitely. I mean, I had referenced, you know, students attending football games, but I think that another big thing which I've heard about is not at every school, but at certain schools, there's the opportunity to join Greek life, even if you're part of one of these alternative programs. And a lot of the kind of rules and determinations for those are left up to, the national sorority and fraternity organizations. So the school doesn't quite have any say. But according to the school's rules, you know, you're eligible to be part of that if you would like to. And so I think that, you know, you see students kind of, they live near campus anyway, or maybe they live on campus. You know, they're making friends with regular students, they're going to football games, they're participating in all of the kind of same traditions that a typical college student would. So, like, just for instance, I talked to a couple kids at Texas A&M who are part of this program, which is a dual enrollment partnership with a local community college called Blinn College. And all of the kids there said that, you know, we kind of think of our social life as revolving around A&M and A&M people. So they technically take most of their classes at Blinn, but, you know, they're going to football games. Like, one kid I talked to was doing their, he said he had done their game day tradition, which is called Midnight Yell. and he was part of a bunch of clubs on campus at A&M. So you can really kind of create this same social experience outside of the academic side, of course, which is very similar to somebody who would be, you know, traditionally accepted.
0: That's this weekend's Nicole Murray with Wall Street Journal reporter Roshan Fernandez. Coming up next on This Weekend, the antisocial office.
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6: Yeah, it is. 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

0: Thanks for spending time with us. One daughter is showing the lengths her dad will go to for her. While on tour with the Dolly Parton Symphony Show in Kansas City, singer Julie Williams realized her phone had been stolen from her during a workout class. She immediately, of course, called her dad, Michael, who happened to be in town visiting her. As it turned out, Michael was already one step ahead. Because he works in IT, the 63-year-old had taken steps to secure his daughter's phone, making it difficult for anyone to actually access it. According to at least one news outlet, the person who stole the device eventually abandoned it in a sewer. When the father-daughter duo tracked the phone using Find My Phone, they discovered its unusual location and contacted Kansas City Public Works for help. People.com says after workers opened access to the sewer, Michael climbed down to retrieve the device himself. Julie later shared the story on social media, where it has since gone viral on Instagram. That'll do it for this hour. For Nicole Murray, I'm Gordon Deal. 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
3: 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Listen, it was time to start to branch out across the state. You know, now more than ever, we have to make sure that we keep the free state of Florida free. So that's what we're going to do with great guests from around the state. We're going to have Florida news. We're going to have Southwest Florida news. And we're going to get a chance to talk to you. All the things that we've done before, we're doing it again on 98.9 WGUF Naples FM Talk.
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0: News this hour at Town Hall. I'm Bob Agnew in Washington. Former Deputy National Security Advisor K.T. McFarland says President Trump has done a masterful job of rallying Arab countries in the battle against Iran.
5: And the test of all of this will be the Abraham Accord. You know, historically, whenever there's fighting in the Middle East, the Gulf Arabs, Saudi Arabia, Kuwait, et cetera, they sit it out. They let everybody else fight, and then they just watch from the sidelines. This time, President Trump has managed to bring those Gulf Arabs to our side and to Israel's side.
0: McFarland spoke this week with the Salem Radio Network. The attacks continue between Israel and the Hezbollah terrorist group that's been firing rockets at Israeli civilians from South Lebanon. Stéphane Jouffe lives in northern Israel near the border and says people there do not support a military pullout from South Lebanon.
6: We cannot just stop and pull out because here where we are, we need to be protected against the Hezbollah. The war started with Lebanon because Hezbollah was firing at us. This is not an Israeli initiative. So we had to find some safe room in order to defend our village.
0: House Speaker Mike Johnson says his Republican Party is focused on a host of critical domestic issues, not the least of which is election integrity.
7: The last administration left this country with a mess in every area of public policy. We addressed a whole lot of it in the first reconciliation bill, the Working Families Tax Cuts, the big, beautiful bill. We did Reconciliation 2.0 to make sure that we can fund border security and immigration enforcement. Shockingly, Democrats don't want to give a dime to that anymore. And now we're on 3.0, Reconciliation 3.0. It's going to be geared to continuing to get our country back on the right track with addressing affordability and national defense and this broad crisis that we're seeing in Democrat blue states and also election integrity.
0: This is House Speaker Mike Johnson, and you'll find more of these stories at townhall.com.
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0: Thanks for spending time with us. One daughter is showing the lengths her dad will go to for her. While on tour with the Dolly Parton Symphony Show in Kansas City, singer Julie Williams realized her phone had been stolen from her during a workout class. She immediately, of course, called her dad, Michael, who happened to be in town visiting her. As it turned out, Michael was already one step ahead. Because he works in IT, the 63-year-old had taken steps to secure his daughter's phone, making it difficult for anyone to actually access it. According to at least one news outlet, the person who stole the device eventually abandoned it in a sewer. When the father-daughter duo tracked the phone using Find My Phone, they discovered its unusual location and contacted Kansas City Public Works for help. People.com says after workers opened access to the sewer, Michael climbed down to retrieve the device himself. Julie later shared the story on social media, where it has since gone viral on Instagram. That'll do it for this hour. For Nicole Murray, I'm Gordon Deal. 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Hi, this is Gordon Deal. 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
3: News this hour at Town Hall. I'm Bob Agnew in Washington. Israel and Hezbollah agreed to renew a fragile ceasefire in Lebanon on Friday. That came after 24 hours of intense violence. It posed an early challenge to that new agreement between the U.S. and Iran to end their conflict. Those living in the line of fire in northern Israel, those suffering from those terrorist attacks coming from Hezbollah in south Lebanon, people like Alil Loshak hope that Israel and the Lebanese government can work something out.
4: I hope that we will not fall into the same traps that we have fallen in the 80s and the 90s, and that we will not have to occupy a part of Lebanon. I hope we will continue with full strength our military actions in southern Lebanon and weaken Hezbollah, and that will suffice to bring us to complete peace with the people and the government of Lebanon.
3: Authorities in Pakistan say two roadside bombs in the northwestern part of the country have left at least seven people dead.
5: The first bomb targeted a vehicle, while the second bomb exploded as rescuers responded. Both bombs detonated remotely. Five people died in the first blast and two died in the second. Meanwhile, a search operation is underway to find those responsible.
3: That is correspondent Andrew Stewart reporting. And no group has claimed responsibility for that attack so far. Suspicion will fall on the Pakistani Taliban active in that region. As millions of fans arrive in the U.S., many European visitors rethinking what they thought they knew about America.
6: Social media posts show tourists embracing everyday experiences, from Waffle House breakfast to expansive road trips, while praising American hospitality. A Heartland Institute analysis says the reaction highlights the country's economic freedom and entrepreneurial culture compared to Europe. Communities across the U.S. are welcoming visitors, fueling a sense of national pride as America approaches its 250th birthday. John Scott reporting.
3: More on these stories at townhall.com.
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3: Kansas City, Missouri plans to boost security by installing facial recognition cameras on buses.
8: However, the rollout has been delayed by technical and financial issues. Officials hope the cameras will be ready for the World Cup matches the city began hosting this week. Privacy concerns have also played a role in the delay. The state backed out of providing funds, but the program is moving forward with federal and local money. Safe Space Global, the company behind the project, believes the technology will enhance safety. Critics worry about privacy and potential misuse. Keith Peters, Washington.
3: Gas prices have fallen to just below $4 a gallon on average nationwide, bringing some relief to drivers who've been seeing those soaring costs at the pump ever since the war with Iran began. Filling up is still more expensive than it was before the war, however. According to AAA, a gallon of regular gasoline is now averaging $3.99 a gallon. You'll find breaking news and analysis at townhall.com.
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11: Good morning, Dr. Shane Walker here. I don't know how to say this nice, so I'm just not even going to try it, but you know, after 21 years of being in practice, I got to say, I'm of the feeling that we don't even have a healthcare system in America. And we have a system that basically treats effects, rarely addresses cause. And it's frustrating when you see people coming in that have just been mismanaged. Look, and this isn't just me. Let's look at Dr. Dennis Cortese, the former president of the Mayo Healthcare System. This is an interview in the Minneapolis Star Tribune. He's retired now, but Dr. Cortese, president of the Mayo Clinic in Minneapolis, asked him the question in the interview, do you think our healthcare system is broken? Now, let me kind of clarify this. Look at the question they asked. Dr. Cortese, president of Mayo Clinic, do you think our healthcare system is broken? Here's his answer quote. He says, that's like saying, I'm going to fix my car. I go into the garage and I realize, uh-oh, I don't even have a car. You cannot fix something that doesn't exist. So he goes on to say, end quote, by the way, he goes on to say that we don't have a healthcare system in America, but basically we have a sick care and a disease care system, a system that helps people die with less pain, but we don't have a system that builds health. And I'm going to just add to that and say our healthcare system is really a sickness and symptom care system that addresses mostly effects of healthcare problems, not causes. You know, and then we have this thing that we like to call our preventative health care. Really. So what are some things that you would call preventative health care? Women, going and getting your mammograms. Let me ask you this. Does the act of getting a mammogram prevent breast cancer? No, it detects breast cancer. Now, early detection, I would say, is far more valuable than no detection. But question for you, is early detection prevention? No, it's not. Men, you go and get a prostate exam. Does the act of getting intimate with your medical doctor prevent prostate cancer? It finds it. It doesn't prevent it, right? Stress test of the heart, getting on a treadmill, hooking you up to probes in your chest. Does that prevent heart disease? No, it detects it. So our lab tests, urinalysis, blood tests, detecting problems, not preventing it. So when you realize that, you realize, hopefully you come to the conclusion, that if we want a different result with our health than everybody else, then we dang well better be doing something different. There's a book that came out, gosh, when was it? I forget. Maybe, let's just say a long time ago. And I have the little book on my bookshelf in the office. And the name of the book is 365 Ways to Become a Millionaire.
12: And, you know, in the book, it's written by a guy named Brian Caslow, number 22 of the 365 ways to become a millionaire, oddly enough, number 22 in the book is chiropractic care. Isn't that odd? That's the last thing you do. Oh, I'm going to go get adjusted by a chiropractor and I become a millionaire. Not exactly what he's saying, but here's the point. You know, he talks about how getting adjusted can improve your spine, adjusted and cared for, can improve your potential for success. And here's why. Here's an excerpt directly from Caslow's book. He says, your brain controls and coordinates every cell in your body. And it accomplishes this through a vast nervous system, which travels to your various muscles, tissues, and organs. To maximize the use of your brain power to all the cells of your body, consider keeping your spine maintained regularly by a chiropractor. It's my experience that this will keep you focused and functioning at your optimum performance, end quote. Okay? So what's the connection there? Every aspect of our physiology is modulated through our spine and nervous system, right? So for your heart to beat, for your kidneys to work, for your stomach to digest food, for your body to correct and heal inflammation, for you to go to sleep, for you to wake up, for every aspect of our functioning or our physiology is controlled or modulated through our nervous system. What do I mean when I say nervous system? Brain sending messages down the spine, out the nerves that come off the spine, to the organs and tissues and cells of your body to tell them what to do. And if there's any interference in that pathway, we're going to have problems. Think about it. If you step on a garden hose, what happens to the water flow? It slows down. If a bone's out of place in your spine and it puts pressure on a spinal nerve, what do you think happens to the nerve flow going to an organ or a tissue? It's choked off. Really simple stuff here. If I really simplify it, why is chiropractic a good idea? Because a bone pressing on a nerve obstructs nerve supply to organs and tissues, right? Pretty simple. That's the purpose of a specifically applied, and there's a big difference between a specific chiropractic adjustment and just a racking and a cracking and a popping of the spine. Big, big difference. And I'm a little edgy today starting this show because I'm frustrated. Every day I walk into this into my clinic and we see patients. And many of them are people that have had their health issues mismanaged for years, and it's frustrating. And sometimes just removing the pressure and the interference off the spine is enough to see massive transformation in their health. And I could sing about this until the cows come home. But it's no substitute from hearing it directly from patients. So, you know, we have hundreds and hundreds of audio and video files of patients talking about the results in the office over the last 21 years. So we kind of had some fun, and I just, instead of listening to 2 or 3 minute clips of patients talking, we just clipped out little one-liners from many, many patients and put them together in a montage just to have a little bit of fun. And I'm going to share it with you here. Let's go ahead and roll clip number one.
13: Everything kind of resolved itself in probably just a month and a half, really.
14: 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I can sit longer, I can stand longer, and now the whole family comes, so it's just great. We all feel wonderful.
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12: So if your quality of life is not close to 100%, there's chronic pain, there's fatigue, poor sleep, irritability. A lot of the times, just analyzing the spine properly for pressure and interference, giving a specific chiropractic adjustment to take pressure off the nerves, can stimulate some healing and increase functioning in the body. So if you'd like some help, we're going to do something special. We do this, you know, I've been in practice 21 years. I've had the radio show for about 18 years, believe it or not. And we do something special after every week. The first three callers, we donate to you our initial consultation. That's the complete office visit, sitting down with me, the consultation, including what's called an infrared thermography scan, which is a thermal device that we scan the spinal column with to to detect any areas of poor nerve function. So we're going to do that for you. First three callers. Here's the number. It's simple. It's 393-LIVE. All right, so you just dial 393-LIVE. If your phone doesn't have the little numbers and the letters on it, it's 393-5483. So once again, 393-LIVE, 393-LIVE, or 393-5483. If you get the voicemail, just leave your name and phone number. If you were one of the first three voicemail messages we have, we'll call you back and schedule that appointment for you. So again, the consultation, including the infrared thermography scan, will be complimentary. And so what are the real benefits? I mean, I kind of typed out, what do I feel? I myself have been under 31 years of maintenance chiropractic care. So that's one of the things people say, well, once you go to the chiropractor, don't you have to go the rest of your life? And the answer is no, of course not. You don't have to do anything the rest of your life, and you certainly don't have to do chiropractic the rest of your life. Some people choose to make spinal maintenance a part of their healthcare system. Some don't, and that's okay. But I got to tell you, whether you're under care for 2 weeks or 2 years, okay, it doesn't really matter. Here are the top 10 reasons, top 10 benefits of chiropractic. Number one, to help boost immunity and reduce the overall instances of sicknesses. And there is study after study showing the effects of a spinal adjustment on increasing the immune response. I'm not going to go into the studies, but they're there. I can send them to you. If you really want these copies of the studies, and I doubt you want to read these, text me, 393-LIVE. I'll send them to you, okay? Benefit number two of chiropractic adjustments, to help improve respiration or breathing, reduce allergies and other infections. Again, immune function. Benefit number three, to support good spinal posture. So just, you know, women a lot of times, more than men for some reason, I'm not sure why, you know, but men have it too. That forward head posture, the head, that turtleneck, the head projecting forward. Then the shoulders begin to appear rounded. And, you know, that's frustrating for a lot of people. So what are those things? They're misalignments in the spine. But people go, oh, well, my mom or my dad had it too. Well, he had misalignments in his spine too. So rarely are those things congenital. Typically, they're acquired. They're misalignments, or what we call subluxation. So number four, benefit to chiropractic adjustments. Research also showing increases in attention and concentration. Number five, to correct misalignments, or what we call subluxation, from the effects of backpacks, sports injuries, cell phone use with the chin down, all these things. Number six, to encourage good neuroplasticity. So they've actually shown in neurological research, left brain, right brain communication, what they call coherence, the ability of the left brain to communicate with the right brain or integrate with itself. They call that coherence, and they can measure that on EEGs. What they found is before and after adjustment, chiropractic adjustments, the neuroplasticity increases. Your ability for the left brain and right brain to communicate increases. Why? Because your spinal cord is an extension off your brain. It's not really two structures. It's one structure. So if you take tension off your brainstem and your spinal cord, it does manifest in some forms of increased neurological function. What's next here? Number seven benefit of chiropractic care, to support your overall health and well-being. And like we said earlier, every aspect of our physiology is modulated through our spine and nervous system. So if your spine and nervous system is healthy, if your spine's healthy, the organs attached to the spinal nerves are going to be better off than if they're obstructed. Pretty simple stuff here. Number eight, to decrease irritability. Believe it or not, there are other studies showing that when people rate their overall emotional well-being, they rate it as being higher post-chiropractic care or after a chiropractic adjustment. Number nine, sleep, to promote healthy sleep patterns. Sleep is regulated by the brainstem, the top of the neck. So when that area is relieved of pressure, people sleep better. And then lastly, number 10 reason, not to sound like David Letterman here, but top 10 reason. Number 10, what I'm going to say, the final benefit of chiropractic care is because it just makes sense. You know, our body will function better with a healthy nerve supply. pretty simple. If your spine and your back and your neck and your nerves are healthier and have less pressure on them, you're going to feel better and function better. So a lot of times we meet people in the office, new patients, and they just moved down here, and they say, oh, I've been down here for 2 years. I had a chiropractor up north, and I just never got to it down here. So whether you've been here your whole life like me or you're a new person and you want some of these benefits, special offer, first three callers, we are going to donate the initial consultation with me. I'm Dr. Shane Walker at Thrive Chiropractic in Naples. The initial consultation, including our diagnostic testing, which is an infrared thermography scan, which is a thermal reading. We scan up the spine, and it generates a graph of showing us where there are areas of nerve pressure or interference. And so it helps us deliver much more specific care, to be honest. So first three callers for that. Here comes the number. 393-LIVE, that's 393-LIVE, otherwise known as 393-5483. So once again, first three callers, we're going to donate that initial consultation, including the thermography scan. The phone number there is 393-LIVE, 393-LIVE. Now, I've been at this long enough in practice to know kind of what many of you are thinking. Well, I've got this problem. I'm neck pain, back pain, tingling pain, whatever it is, sciatica, headaches. I've got this thing going on, and it'll eventually just go away on its own. Or, you know, I've been to chiropractors already. I've been to medical doctors. I've been to pain management. I've been to physical therapy. They didn't help. Why is this any different? Or what about the cost of care? Can I afford it? What about insurance? My insurance, you know. Oh, once I go to a chiropractor, I heard you always have to go the rest of your life. You get hooked on it. You know, here's my answer. Firstly, I want to say this. We do chiropractic differently at Thrive Chiropractic. And namely, we're not in a hurry. So don't take this the wrong way. But when I see a new patient, I'm not in a hurry to get them onto the adjusting table. What we are committed to do is a proper analysis on the front side, before care. And that means sitting down and listening to the patient, taking a proper history of their health concerns, a thorough spinal exam, including posture evaluation, bilateral weight scale analysis, examination of the spine by hand, computerized thermography, which is an infrared device that has two lasers we run up the spine, and it takes readings off the nerve roots of the neck, mid-back, and lower back, and it gives us a temperature reading of the nerves left to right, in microvolts, so it shows us when there's swings of heat in the spine, we know exactly where to focus. If we know where to focus on the cause of the problem rather than the symptom, we're going to get better results. In some cases, we take digital x-rays, and we have a digital x-ray suite in the office. So, and the last thing is what makes our care different at Thrive Chiropractic is that when we're making an adjustment, we have a big screen, flat screen up in the adjusting room, and we have the digital thermography studies up on the screen or the x-rays up on the screen while we're making the adjustment. So I'm looking at the patient's testing or their x-rays or their thermography scans while my hands are on the patient, right? Would you allow somebody to do spinal surgery on you if they didn't have your MRIs up on the screen? Never, right? So that's the level of specificity there. You know, people ask about costs and insurance. I think this is going to demonstrate that quickly, but 85% of our patients have no insurance or have insurance but don't have chiropractic benefits on their insurance or have a high deductible. And we have plans for them where they can afford care. And then if you do have insurance, you know, we always verify it for you and report back to you on your coverage before we begin treatment. And no, you don't have to have chiropractic forever. Some patients get great results and they go, Hey, now that I'm well, doc, can I continue with my adjustments, you know, on an ongoing basis, but coming in much less often just to maintain what I did. And if that's something that somebody wants to do, we have options for that, but it's not one of those scenarios that, you know, once you start, you have to go forever. Some people just desire to make that part of their lifestyle and their healthcare regimen. So in closing, again, what I'm going to do is go ahead and make an offer here. First three callers, okay? Look, let me take a step back. Sometimes we put up with, accept, and deal with pain and other health issues that maybe we don't have to. And I'm just here to tell you, maybe you don't have to. Sometimes the difference between the people that get well and don't is just one more step. Even if they don't want to take that step. Maybe they're burned out. They've been to a bunch of doctors. They've spent too much money on their health. Whatever it is, one more step. The difference between the people that get well and don't sometimes is one more step. So I'm going to kind of reach out to you here and give you the option of that one more step so we can determine if we can help you. If. And the only way we know is if we evaluate. You can call my office and ask. We don't accept every case. If I don't feel there's a very high chance that we can help you reach your goals, we don't start. We find somebody else to send you to. But what if you could get better? First three callers, we're going to donate that first visit to you. And that phone number at Thrive Chiropractic is 393-LIVE. That's 393-LIVE. If we put numbers to that, it's 393-5483. 393-5483, or the simple way, 393-LIVE. All right, quick commercial break. We'll be right back.
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12: Welcome back. Dr. Shane Walker here at Thrive Chiropractic. And Pinocchio. What does Pinocchio have to do with you? I still have little kids in the house. And I was reading Pinocchio recently. And, you know, you have Pinocchio, if you remember the story, you have a character named Geppetto, and Geppetto wished on a star. And, boy, did he ever wish on a star. He was really wishing for, you know, the highest possible goal, which is to take an inanimate object, a wooden toy, a doll, basically, a wooden doll, and transform that wooden doll into a living, breathing, feeling human being, basically. Well, that's one heck of an ambition, isn't it? And, you know, it's a kid's story, but I'm gonna say it's more of a story for adults. A story about aspirations and having ambition and shooting for the stars and all these things and not just surviving but thriving. And there's too many. One thing I see with human beings taking care of them for 21 years in the clinic is that there are way too many people that are just surviving. Way too many people just surviving, accepting health issues and feeling crappy and pain and poor movement and all these things that they just don't have to have. And, you know, not thriving, not prospering, unable to live life on their own terms. What does not living life on your own terms mean? I want to golf more than I can. I want to play tennis and I can't. Yeah, I can't even turn my neck to check the lanes of oncoming traffic if I want to change lanes. Having to eat Advil just to function and feel decent. Spending, you know, too many hours of your life in and out of doctor's office. We could go on and on. But, you know, here's a question. What could you do? What would you do if you felt 100% or close to 100%? You know, you just can't do the things you want to do when you're in pain. You can't do the things you want to do as well or as enjoyably, if that's a word, enjoyably. I think you get my point. But you can't do things that you're doing as well or enjoy them as well as much if you're in pain or you can't move well or whatever the problem is there. You know? And so I like to joke around and say that your spine is like your garage. It's where all the junk from life gets dumped. Emotional stress, accidents, sitting at computers too long, texting with your chin down, looking down, sitting for too many hours, falls, many other factors. All these factors each cause misalignment of the spine, a condition left uncorrected is flat out degenerative, called subluxation. And these misalignments or subluxations lead to damage within your nervous system, your spinal column and the nerves that come off. And here are some of the causes of subluxation. Physical stress and trauma. What do I mean by that? Accidents, sleeping in twisted, contorted positions, wearing a purse and carrying it on one shoulder for too many years, looking down at your cell phone, looking down at books or documents, iPads, all these things. And even chemical stress on the body. What do I mean by that? The food colorings in our food, preservatives, caffeine, all classified as what are called excitatory neurotoxins, which means they cause the nerve system, neurotoxin, to fire spastically and lead to issues within the spinal column. And then the third, and I think this is the biggest form of spinal problems, neck and back problems, is emotional stress and trauma. And so what do I mean by that? How does emotional stress cause a back problem? Stress simply causes the muscles of the back and the neck to spasm. So these muscles stick or attach to vertebra, the bones of your spine. And when they spasm, they begin to pull or tug on the vertebra in your neck and your upper mid back and shoulders and sometimes the lower back, which leads to pressure and interference on the nerves. So, you know, it's been said that if you wore your spine on your face, you'd take better care of it. And isn't that the truth? But this is why I call the spine, I call your back the garage. Because you just dump all the crap of life gets dumped on your spinal column. You know, and look, as far as chiropractic care goes, getting adjusted daily is not realistic. Nor would you ever want to do that. But every day, we're accumulating more stress on our spine. So the idea here is not to get adjusted every day to relieve stress, of course. However, periodic, regular adjustments can be essential to removing the damage within your spine that stress causes. Because if it's left, it just builds in your spine like tartar or anything else and then begins to affect your health in a very, very bad way. So one of the things that we do at Thrive Chiropractic that's unique or different is in the analysis. I believe the reason we have superior results with our patients is because of not even so much the treatment but even more so the analysis with you. Wouldn't you agree that the more specifically you do something, the better the result you're going to get? So instead of being in a hurry to get somebody on a table and adjust their spine, to take your time with a patient and analyze things properly, the most thorough spinal exam you've ever had, coupled with a cutting-edge form of analysis called a digital thermography scan, which is a 2 infrared lasers we run up the spine to detect areas of nerve pressure. So we know where to focus the rest of our exam, where to focus the treatment, where to take x-rays if necessary, right? I got to tell you, we see patients that come from other offices, and it frightens me because I said, well, what kind of analysis was done or exam before you started? And the patient goes, nothing. They just put me on the table. No exam, certainly no digital thermography infrared study. Many times no x-rays when maybe they were needed. X-rays, you know, not every patient has to have x-rays, but many do. And so, you know, I have a saying in the office, to see the spine is to know what to do. Not to see, unfortunately, is to guess. And we just flat out don't guess. And so if you'd like some help, you want to take a look and see if chiropractic could possibly help you. We have an offer here for you for the first 3 callers. Now, this isn't a joke. We've been doing this for 8. I just sounded like somebody that we all know in politics when I said this isn't a joke, not a joke. I didn't mean to do that. Sorry. But this isn't a joke. It's not a joke. 18 years we've had this radio show. And every week for 3 people and 3 people alone, we donate our initial consultation with me. I'm Dr. Shane Walker. Sit down with me, examination, and an infrared thermography scan. And those things are 100% complimentary for the first 3 people that come in each week. So only way to know if we can help is to be one of those 3 people. We're going to give you a phone number right now. That phone number at Thrive Chiropractic for if you want to be one of those 3 people. Grab your phones here. I'm about to give you the number. And it is 393-LIVE, 393-5483, 393-5483, or to make it easy, 393-LIVE. If you get the voicemail, don't hang up. Leave a number because we're doing the show. Sometimes we can answer. Sometimes we can't. We're on the line with another caller. Leave your phone number. Leave your name. If you're one of the first 3 callers, we will call you back and schedule that for you. Back in what year was it? Believe it or not, I wasn't around. 1921. Dr. Henry Windsor, medical doctor. He was a researcher at the University of Pennsylvania. Carried out a series of what I call blockbuster studies on the spine and chiropractic adjustments. Here's what the study, hang with me on this for a second, okay? Medical doctor at the University of Pennsylvania in 1921 was already looking at chiropractic care, okay? Here's what he did. It's interesting. He didn't look at live people. He looked at dead people. Dr. Windsor did autopsies on 97 cadavers, looking at the diseased organ that contributed to the person's death and determining was there a relationship to that diseased organ and the spine. Now, why am I saying this? Because you have nerves that come off your back and your neck that connect to organs. That's how the brain talks to your organs. Here's what Dr. Windsor wrote. And I quote, he says, of the 221 diseased organs, 212 out of 221 were observed to belong to the same sympathetic nerve segment as the vertebra within a curvature. What I mean by this, or what he means by this rather, is that 212 out of the 221 times that he studied and analyzed the diseased organ, there was an obstructed nerve going to that organ at the spine due to misalignments or curvatures. In plain terms, what Dr. Windsor demonstrated was a nearly 100% correlation between minor and major misalignments of the spine and deleterious effect on the organ, a damaging effect on the internal organs. This is why I promote everybody having their spine checked at some point in their life, right? Would a dentist ever be shy about saying you should have your teeth checked? Your teeth are very important. You chew food with them. But I'm going to go out on a limb and say your spine is more important. You can live without teeth if you had to. But if your spine is degenerated, misaligned, and mangled, causing not only pain, but problems to the organs and tissues those nerves go to, I think that's a bigger problem than rotten teeth. But the good news, you know, you don't have to live with either. So here's what we do to find out what's going on in your body. And here's the olive branch, so to speak. You know, the olive branch between your current existence, the problems you're having, and where you could be. And that olive branch is a proper specific chiropractic testing that locates the cause, right? Not the effects. We know where the effects are. Point to where your pain is. Oh, that's where the effects are. That doesn't mean that's where the cause is. So to go push our rub, our inject, our massage, or even adjust the spine where the pain is moronic. Your body isn't wired that way. We have a joke in the office. You step on a cat's tail, where does the sound come out of? Right? So where the cause is not always where the symptom is. And that's why proper neurological testing is important before giving chiropractic adjustments. And let's face it, we have a whole healthcare system, medical, chiropractic, you name it. We have a whole healthcare system that revolves around treating effects and not causes. And this is why people die flat out. So, you know, if you have chronic pain, it is in your neck or your back or your spine or running down the legs or the arms, numbness, tingling. If you have chronic symptoms in this realm, headaches, if you have chronic problems like this, it is typically a structural problem. What do I mean? Bones out of alignment, putting pressure on nerves that go to body parts. And if it's a structural problem, there's no chemical answer or solution to that. I hope that makes sense. If the problem with your neck or your spine or your nerves is a structural problem, misalignment problem, there's no chemical answer to that. If your problem is structural, pills aren't the best solution. Now, hey, some people need medicine and surgery, but I got news for you. It's not the majority of them. And guess where people start? With drugs or surgery. Those should be the last steps in my book. Call me crazy, call me nuts, but I think you should start. I think all of us should start with least invasive first and then work up the spectrum. But we start off backwards. You know? So, again, I might beat a dead horse, but there's no chemical solution to a structural problem. Period. And so, you know, neck pain is one of those things. Way too many people, and I think it's because of computers and cell phones, way too many people deal with neck pain. Most people with neck pain usually try to eliminate the pain on their own or ignore it altogether, hoping it'll someday go away. But the reality is a prolonged neck pain can affect your quality of life as a whole, not just the neck pain. As it can limit your range of motion, create irritability, a whole lot of other things. You know, at Thrive Chiropractic, we've been dealing with neck pain for 21 years. And what we do is we use gentle, specific chiropractic care to alleviate that neck pain. So patients can get back to enjoying normal life, being as active as they want to be, pain-free, you know. And there's different types of neck pain. Acute neck pain, for one, is, you know, with acute neck pain, Often, the cause doesn't get addressed. You know, where the pain is in the neck isn't always where the pain is coming from. So a proper analysis is vital. If acute neck pain does not improve on its own within a couple weeks, you should consider non-drug therapies like chiropractic care, physiological spinal exercises that we can give you, rather than going to the harmful effects of medications or surgeries first, okay? You know, secondly, chronic neck pain. Neck pain that's chronic is neck pain that's been persisting for, you know, 3 months or longer. And again, what's the danger there? Most folks are using long-term reliance on over-the-counter or prescription medication for these types of issues. So what are some of the symptoms of neck pain other than just the neck pain that you know the problem's coming from your neck? Not only the pain, but the muscle spasms within the neck. Fatigue it creates. Even anxiety or irritability many times. The stiffness or lack of range of motion. That neck problem can radiate down into the upper mid-back or across the shoulders. Sensitivity to touch and pressure. Headaches, migraines coming from the neck on and on and on. You know, we could talk about this for hours, but you know, I think that neck pain and headaches are probably the number one health concern out there right now in a lot of ways because of the way it ruins people's quality of life. And so we need to take a quick break here first. We're going to do something really special. If you've been listening to the show the last 18 years, you know we do this every week on the show. But I want to just light a little fire underneath your rear ends here for a second and remind you that faith without works is dead. What do I mean by that? Information without action is dead. I've just given you some solid information how you can affect and increase the quality of the one life you've been given. You know, our spinal columns, our neck and our back is our lifeline. If your lifeline's sick and unhealthy, your existence is going to be sick and unhealthy. It doesn't have to be that way. So for the first three callers, what I'm going to do for you is we are going to offer to donate the initial consultation in our office. What does that mean? Sit down consultation with me at Thrive Chiropractic, exam, infrared thermography scan, the digital thermographic analysis we do of the spine that frankly is unique to our office that helps us deliver superior care. All that will be done at no cost if you're one of the first three callers. So grab your phone. Don't hang up if you get the voicemail. Leave a message. If you are one of the first three callers, we'll call you right back. Remember, information, which I've just given you, too much probably, to be honest, information without action is dead. Don't be that person. If you're not living life at 100%, let's see if we can get you there. Here's the phone number for the first three callers. 393-LIVE. Pretty easy. 393.

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1: Welcome back. You know, a little confession here. I love The Simpsons, the television show, the cartoon, The Simpsons. Bart Simpson's just got to be the best character of all time. And there's an episode where Bart Simpson, Bart mixes a bottle of vodka with a can of mayonnaise and chugs it, right? So he drinks a whole mixture of vodka and mayonnaise. And his wife, Marge, who's the voice of reason through all the shows, I'm sure it's probably the same in your family with your wife, you know, Marge is the voice of reason, and she starts to explain to Bart why it might not be a good idea to chug vodka and mayonnaise. And, you know, Bart's answer is classic. He goes, well, Marge, he goes, that's a problem for the future, Bart. Thank God I'm not that guy. And you know, so look, I'm thinking about that, and that's exactly the way we are with our health and our symptoms and problems. And you know, yeah, you know, I know I've got this headache or this migraine or this back pain or this tingling going on, but you know what? It might get worse. If it gets worse, it's going to be a problem for the future me. I'll deal with it when it gets worse. You know, I had a patient come into the office recently, a new patient who actually, believe it or not, he listened to this show for, he told me, about 15 years. I've had the show for 18 years. And he came in his case,

0: was a lower back issue. He had been just kind of dealing with it. He had gone to massage therapist. He had had cortisone shots and kind of just was eating Advil as needed and for years, for roughly 15 years, he said. And eventually he decided, hey, look, I need to go get this looked at, you know, at our office at Thrive Chiropractic structurally. So the patient comes in, we do our full evaluation, and his lower back shot. It's history. He had waited so long, and the degeneration and the nerve damage was so bad, you know, that we sent him to the neurosurgeon, and, you know, they opened his back up and drilled two rods into his lower back, into his spine. And, you know, this is the cost of doing nothing, or this is the cost of waiting with symptoms. This is the cost of minimizing or marginalizing your symptoms, saying, oh, well, I'll deal with it later, or it's not that bad yet, or the Advil helps. This is the cost, you know? This is what the problems of the future you look like, according to Bart Simpson. So, you know, I just want to encourage you, don't be Bart Simpson. You know, don't wait. Don't ignore the present and just tell yourself, you know, that's going to be a problem I'll deal with later. Because many times, or it's not many times, but sometimes it's not correctable later. You know, you're, fortunately, our bodies have been given a smoke alarm, and it's called pain. What is pain? You know, it's an invitation to change. You know, think of it this way. It's late at night, and your family's fast asleep, and suddenly you hear the smoke alarm go off. And you decide to take care of it. You track down the smoke alarm in the house. You find it up in the ceiling there. You reach up and pull the batteries out before going back to bed. The next thing you know, you wake up as a smell of smoke burning from inside your home. And you mistakenly ignored the warning. You treated the smoke alarm instead of the fire. You treated the symptom instead of the cause. And the smoke alarm going off wasn't the issue. The fire was, right? So this is what happens when we decide to mask our symptoms with over-the-counter or prescription medications. This is what happens when we ignore the symptoms altogether. Millions of Americans every day reach for that pill in order to alleviate their pain or their symptoms, their conditions. And, you know, we've been led to believe that symptom-based care is sustainable. It's not. You know, a symptom is the body's smoke alarm letting you know that there's an underlying issue. Reaching for a pill to silence that alarm is the equivalent of removing the batteries from your smoke alarm and not looking for the fire. So you're going to a doctor of any type, medical doctor, chiropractor, doesn't matter to me. Going to a doctor of any type whose only focus is alleviate or manage your pain is a rotten decision. How do I say this? You know, the symptom is there for a good reason, and it shouldn't be viewed as the enemy. Symptoms, you should be thankful for your pain. And find a type of doctor that will look for the underlying cause of your body's dysfunction, not just the outward manifestation, which is a symptom. You know, and since we live our life through our nerve system and our spine, you know, it's our lifeline, and it's responsible for the functioning and the healing of your entire body, it's important to start there. You know, and chiropractic care focuses on removing proper chiropractic care, you know, is not selling you a bunch of equipment for your home to use on your back, selling you supplements, rub-a-dub, ointments, lotions, potions. That's not chiropractic care. Chiropractic care focuses on removing interference to your nervous system through the removal of what we call vertebral subluxation. What is a vertebral subluxation? It's a misalignment within the spine that chokes off the nerve that causes dysfunction to wherever that nerve goes. And by allowing your nervous system to function more optimally, not only will pain subside or go away, but it'll enhance, you know, potentially many other areas of your life, you know, and improve that general quality of life that all of us really want. Every cell, every tissue, every organ in your body could be receiving a better nerve signal. And if that happens, inflammation and pain subsides. Okay? So, you know, headaches, migraines, numbness and tingling in the arms and hands, the legs and the feet. And again, I could go on about this till the cows come home. Not a substitute from healing, hearing from a real patient. I'm going to play clip number, what is it, number two? Clip number two of Colleen, please.
1: My name is Colleen Brophy, and I've been coming to Dr. Walker for the last 4 or 5 years. My general physician told me to come to a chiropractor because I had complained about some headaches. And I was pretty upset because I didn't think I believed in chiropractors. So I came here because I had met Dr. Walker's wife. And instantly my headaches went away. So then I continued coming here and coming to some of the seminars. And the seminars were really interesting. And I found out how my health could be improved from maintenance and coming every week. So I did. And since that, I have had no flu, very limited health issues. None that I can think of. My cholesterol went down. The curvature in my spine is much improved. And treatment I tried in the past was medicine, pills. I don't take any pills. I take no medicine now. And these are some of the changes. And I've been so healthy that I would truly suggest people, and I tell people, to come to Dr. Walker because of all the changes in my health.
0: So we got to wrap things up here. Before we do, you know, we have a special, really special gift for three listeners today. But before I talk about that, look, symptoms are there for a reason. Listen and pay attention to when your body whispers so you don't have to listen to it when it screams. Right? Some of you are already in that screaming mode where your body's screaming at you. If that's the case, it's an overdue issue, needs to be addressed properly now. If you're somebody whose symptoms are what we would call a whisper, this is just a great opportunity to head off a problem before it becomes more significant or before it's not correctable. Whichever spectrum you're at, we're going to give you a gift today. The first three callers, we are going to donate to you an opportunity to allow you to come into the office, sit down with me personally, and have that complete spinal evaluation and testing, which includes the infrared thermography scan, the infrared laser device that we run up your spine that generates a graph within that moment so you can see the functioning of your nervous system and where any areas exist that may be problematic. And so the only way we know, you know, how to help you is to check and to do the testing and then go from there. So here, that phone number for the first three callers, get your phone handy. If you're in the car, please pull over. Don't do this on the road. My wife and kids are on the road. Please don't do it. Yeah, but for the first three callers, that consultation will be completely complimentary. That phone number is 393-LIVE. That's 393-LIVE. 393-LIVE, otherwise known as 393-5483-5483. Once again, 393-LIVE. If you get the voicemail, don't hang up. Just leave your message, and we'll call you right back. All right. You guys have a great rest of the weekend. Blessings. Great health, happiness to all of you. We will catch you next week, same time, same channel. So long.
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5: News this hour at Town Hall. I'm live here in Washington. the new truce between Israel and Hezbollah, but will it hold?
6: Israel and the Hezbollah militant group agreed on Friday to renew their ceasefire after fighting postponed Iran-US talks in Switzerland. Word of the ceasefire coming from two regional officials and a US official. The truce was mediated by Qatar, the US and Iran, the regional officials say. Both Israel and Hezbollah have not immediately commented. Talks between the US and Iran have been called off after intense fighting between Israel and Hezbollah in southern Lebanon, raising questions about an initial agreement to end the war in Iran. I'm Charles de Ledesma.
5: Former Deputy National Security Advisor K.T. McFarland told the Salem Radio Network this week President Trump has done an excellent job in getting many of the Arab countries in the region to unite against Iran. McFarland says that's especially good for Israel.
7: So we now have a coalition of the Gulf Arab countries and Israel and the United States. That is the best guarantee for Israel's ongoing security that they could possibly ask for.
5: McFarland spoke this week with the Salem Radio Network. Israel, of course, continuing to try to stave off those Hezbollah missile attacks coming from South Lebanon. One GOP congressman cites the facts about gang violence as he staves off a charge of racism from a woke Democrat on Capitol Hill.
8: Texas Republican Brandon Gill pushed back against racism accusations from Arizona Democrat Yasemin Ansari. This comes after Mr. Gill warned about cultural changes from mass migration, citing Britain's gang scandal. Congressman Gill highlighted his own family's diversity and declared that the racist label no longer works to silence debate.
5: Texas Republican Gill referenced a British inquiry report of widespread sexual assault of young white girls by Pakistani gangs. More from Town Hall.
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5: President Trump presiding over a Medal of Honor ceremony at the White House on Friday, also mentioning the markets and how well they've been responding to the positive developments between the U.S. and Iran.
10: President Trump awarding the Medal of Honor to a service member who fought in Afghanistan and to two Vietnam veterans. Prior to the ceremony at the White House, the president mentioning the deal with Iran and how U.S. markets are reacting.
11: We have some very important businesses to take care of. I just do want to say, though, the stock market just hit a new all-time high. The 401ks just hit a new all-time high. And oil is dropping like a rock. Other than that, it's another day in paradise.
10: Laura Winters reporting.
5: And on Wall Street Friday, the Dow picked up 72 points by the closing bell to close at 51,564. The high-tech NASDAQ almost gained 500 points, up by 496. You'll find breaking news and analysis at townhall.com.
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15: Well, as announced, here I am. Hello, everybody. A new episode, and we try to bring a new episode and program to you each week, but sometimes because of travel considerations and broadcast considerations, we can't always do that, but almost exclusively. So it's good to be back with a new program, and along with Lou, who, without whom I would, you'd just be listening to my voice for the next hour. Lou, as always, and I say it during the program and sometimes towards the end, always appreciate your input and your friendship. Let me put it that way.
16: Nothing wrong with listening to your voice for the whole hour. And sometimes we get sometimes the show gets derailed by weather up here in New England sometimes, as it has this year a couple of times.
15: A couple of times, so we ran a rebroadcast. But in any case, folks, a lot to discuss today. And by the way, I am recognized both in Massachusetts, Southern New Hampshire. And speaking of Southern New Hampshire, Lou, well, as your financial practitioner who makes house calls and never a fee for my services, as I started to say, Lou, we are our SWAN, S-W-A-N, for sleeping well at night. Our SWAN financial network is expanding. I have a new business association that believes so strongly and is supportive of my practice that we are adding a couple of new programs up in Southern New Hampshire, Manchester area, along the coast, the seacoast, Portsmouth and Dover, and down at our favorite Under the Palm Trees, Southwest Florida, and we'll be being heard now way down into Naples, Marco Island, and Fort Myers. So, Lou, we are expanding. How's that?
16: I love it. I love it. I love that the SWAN Financial Network is expanding so more people can get the message.
15: Yes, more people will be getting the message. In fact, I have a couple of upcoming workshops that are fully financial workshops that are fully subscribed down here in Florida, in Venice. And as I mentioned before, Massachusetts, don't despair. We've already started setting up a couple of spring financial workshops, and we'll be sending out the invitations and notifying on radio as well as we get a little closer, likely to be the latter part of April. And Lou, here we are already well into March, which is rather amazing. How we speak of time going by so quickly on air, but it actually does occur. So, folks, a lot to get to today. And this program, for many who have been listening, in fact, I don't know if I mentioned this on a very recent program. I just met with one of our listeners, and she said, I've been listening for years. How about that, Lou?
16: That's, yeah, well, I'm glad, and hopefully she, is it the first time she's called?
15: Yes, first time she's called. I've been listening for years, and I realized I should have called earlier, but I'm glad I did. So we met, and a delightful couple, and working towards securing the assets and making sure that the income they need is going to be there for the rest of their life. In fact, folks, that's what we do. I've been in my practice for well over 40 years. We've been on air, on radio for, I think, 25 years or more, even more than that if you count a couple of programs that on which I had been a co-host. So there's a lot of experience that I bring to you. And as I said earlier, you're a financial practitioner who makes house calls. And there's no fee for what I do. And I help people and make sure that assets are protected, especially, let me say that again, with all of the volatility that's occurring. It's not pretty out there, folks. You need to protect what you have, especially as you approach or are actually in retirement. And I don't care whether you're 45, 55, 65, or even close to 85, we can help. And we can make sure that with our special proven guaranteed strategies and programs, and as Lou likes to add, contractually guaranteed programs, you will never, ever run out of income. And if you're married, making sure that that income will continue to the surviving spouse. And what we're going to do, as usual, Lou, give examples, and people can relate to this. Our listeners appreciate. That's what I'm told from our calls that come in. And by the way, folks, you'll have our contact info throughout the program. I'm told, Lou, that people have been appreciating the examples that I give, actual client examples, because people can relate to them. I don't care whether you have 200,000 or 2 million or more, and we'll give those examples today. The point is, what do most people want to accomplish? Keep everything safe and secure. They don't want a roller coaster ride anymore. They don't want to be dealing with that. You know, when you're younger, you can deal with a roller coaster ride, and it's exciting. But as you get older, that excitement kind of fades, and you like things a little bit more calm and acceptable. I just thought of that as I was speaking, and that's what we do, folks. We provide calm. We provide more than acceptable programs that allow you to sleep well at night. I know that's been a bit of a long intro for today's program, Lou, but I just wanted to kind of set things up, and then we'll get into some examples and some other information. So, folks, whether you're... Go ahead, Lou.
16: I'm sorry. I also think it's important to point out what we've talked about on the show for a long period of time about the contrast between the planning we're talking about in traditional financial planning, which tries to account for every possibility and is extremely conservative in the income you can take because of that, because they have to take into account so many possibilities. You know what? No one took into the possibilities of what happened this weekend, right? This past weekend. No traditional financial planner could possibly predict that or adjust for that going forward. We don't know yet what the market is going, how the market is going to react to this. Certainly not in the long term, but in the short term, we have no idea how it's going to react to this, and we'll see what happens in the coming week. But the advantage of the type of planning we're talking about is you don't have to worry about any of this. It doesn't change anything in your outcome, and you get to maximize your income, and you get to maximize your security of your assets, and you get to maximize your retirement no matter what happens, as opposed to trying to account for everything which you can't. What you do is you make it irrelevant.
15: You're exactly right. That before we get to our first drop of the day, Lou, that's exactly correct. And let me add another maximization to what you just brought forward. We get to maximize growth without risk. Folks, our strategies are linked to the market, but not in the market. Let's make something clear, and many of our listeners having tuned in for a while, it's kind of an old cliche term, tuned in, the old days, I guess. But anyway, who have been listening, recognize that we need the stock market. We need the market. What we don't need of the market, in particular as we age and rely on retirement assets for income, we don't need the risk and the volatility. And as Lou just said, folks, we remove the risk and the volatility and all of the other issues that are all around us, we make them irrelevant. And how do we do that? With our special contractually guaranteed programs. And by the way, we do it with what's called often the fixed indexed annuity. No secret. It's simple. It's straightforward. And Lou, you just brought out something as well. Most traditional financial planning appears to be so complex. There really aren't guarantees involved.
16: No.
15: Really, there is a guarantee that it will remain uncertain, and it's a guarantee that there will be no guarantees. That's to put it in simple terms. Mm-hmm. Because if if you have a great deal of assets, you almost aren't concerned about the market. You're saying, okay, I know it's acceptable, goes up and down, but those people who have huge amounts of money in the market may have other assets, other sources of income. So what happens in the market may be of some impact, but it's not going to impact their lives. But most people, Lou, who have money that's in the market, chasing yield, but accepting the risk and the volatility, can't afford to lose because they're relying on that asset to take out income. And folks, and Lou, you brought up something that traditional financial planning, which has to take all of those issues into account, now suggests that whatever you have, listen very closely, please, ladies and gentlemen, traditional financial planning suggests that you take no more than, because of all the volatility that has been out there and continues, and by the way, the market is overvalued. Look up any economist of note, and you will see that they express concern for the market because of its being overvalued and the indications that aren't very positive. But anyway, let me get back to the point I wanted to make. Because of all those issues, the suggested rate of withdrawal for income is about 3% per year. And that there's no guarantee that you'll run out of income with that, quite frankly. It just, that's a general rule that says you have $200,000 on which you're relying for income, let's go with $300,000 at 3% withdrawal per year, and assuming that principal stays intact, that gives you $9,000 a year income. Well, how the hell are you going to live on that? You figured you've accumulated $300,000, which, by the way, is more than most people have accumulated for retirement assets. And then you say, well, you're told, you can take whatever you want, but if you really go beyond 3%, you'll likely run out of asset and income before you run out of life. Well, that's not a good thing.
16: No.
15: How do you go into retirement? How do you continue in retirement with that on your mind? That's significant. When we come back from our break, folks, you're not going to be hearing 3%, 4%, 8%, 9%, 10%. Income withdrawal without giving up the asset, and you will never run out of income. On that note, Lou, let people know how they can reach out, and when we come back, we'll give some examples that are actual, that are real client examples, and people will relate.
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15: And it's that simple. All you have to do is either through the website or give a call. And I can't answer live. By the way, Lou, you usually mention something about my practice, but I'll bring it forward. You're not going to be, when you reach out, you'll be reaching out to Steph.
16: Yes.
15: To me personally. I don't have associates. I don't have young people who are hungry and need to conduct and create business.
16: Right.
15: That's not my practice. And folks, I'll just say it openly as I do when I get together with people. A couple of things. First of all I can do is provide options and make suggestions. You determine if what I have to suggest, working together with you, puts you in a better, safer position. And the other thing I usually state is, I don't make it a point of it all the time, but for many years, I've not had to do what I continue to do, being on air, meeting with people. Why I do that is because I do a pretty good job, to put it simply, and it's helping people. It's putting people in positions that they never thought possible. And Lou, before the break, I mentioned, of course, the traditional withdrawal percentage is 3% per year. It used to be 4%, but it's even if you take 4% and say, well, that's what my advisor told me. Well, fine. Use that as a guide. Let's get into some actual examples. And folks, I think you'll appreciate this. Here we have a female, age 78. And by the way, these are actual. And if you, excuse me, these are not projections. These are not hoping so results and incomes. These are actual. One of my callers recently, female, age 78, and she said, I do need income. I don't want to have my asset, my money at risk. And she has $250,000 from which she needs and wants supplemental income. Okay. Traditionally, Lou, let's do the math together on air.
16: Okay.
15: You love this
16: one. I love show math, yeah.
15: Well, I think it's pretty simple. Even in my mind,
16: yep.
15: $250,000 at a 3% per year withdrawal, $7,500 a year.
16: Yep.
15: Is that accurate?
16: I think it sounds right. Yep.
15: You and I are doing our show math. Yeah, I didn't write, you know, script this out. And by the way, folks, Lou and I, as you might tell, our program is having a conversation on air. We are totally unscripted. I know what I want to discuss, and we just go forward with it. So hoping you are enjoying and finding it informative, and so much so that you'll make the call and we'll get together. And as I said, there is no fee. There is no obligation, but just putting you working together in a much better position. So female, age 78. $250,000, and here, without giving up the asset, and with growth going forward, I won't get into the detail of that, but suffice to say that there's a great prospect for continued growth. But her concern is more income. Okay, so female, age 78, $250,000 in, not $7,500. Not 9,000, not 10,000 a year, $23,000 per year, contractually guaranteed, ironclad for the rest of her life. Let that sink in,
16: really?
15: To use that trite expression. By the way, folks, that is, if I'm not mistaken, about a 9% lifetime income withdrawal. Where have you heard that before? Lou, it's not complex. It's on a single sheet of paper. It's not 27 pages of spiral-bound graphs and, excuse me, my apologies, and charts, etc. This is what I need to do, Steph, she said. This is what I have. What can you do for me? $250,000 in. And by the way, if she needs to withdraw for other purposes, she still has access to the account. It's not as if she's setting it up and she can't access it. But assuming it's allowed to continue and to grow, regardless of what happens in the economy, her $23,000 per year income is guaranteed for the rest of her life. Folks, that is part of our Swan portfolio, which is allowing her to sleep well at night. Lou, can you imagine the satisfaction and peace of mind when this was brought to her attention?
16: No, it's amazing, and it makes it's a stark contrast. It makes it a very clear choice on which path you should take for your retirement, whether you can take $7,500 or so a year and maybe not run out of money for the rest of your life if all goes well and we don't have any more military attacks that we didn't anticipate in the next 10 or 15 years, or that sustained income, which is up to three times multiples of what we're talking about in traditional financial planning. Have it secure for the rest of your life, no matter what, guaranteed, contractually guaranteed. It's a simple choice, isn't it?
15: It's a simple choice. So I ask, why wouldn't you call folks or follow up and explore how working, and let me emphasize this, working together, you can be placed in a more secure position. If you don't need income, but you want to make sure that you're asset is secured and it's going to grow and it's there for legacy. Well, here's an example. How would you like immediately for legacy, for beneficiary purposes, your asset, whether it's an IRA or just money set aside, how and still have access to it if you need it, how would you like it to be worth 50% more overnight for your beneficiaries? Lou, people are probably saying, what is going on here? I don't believe this. How can it be?
16: Well,
15: it is.
16: You just brought up an interesting point, because earlier in the show, you talked about a client that you talked to this week who'd been listening to the show for years, right? She'd been listening to the show for the years. Did she mention to you what made her hesitate to call this long?
15: We didn't really get into it other than, you know, the statement was, I just didn't, and now I feel it's time to take a closer look at which she's married, at what we've been doing, because what you've been saying, what I've continued to hear you saying makes so much sense.
16: Yeah. Because the example you just gave is so clear and is such a simple choice. You wonder why. I wonder about the objections. I wonder why someone can listen for years and not make the phone call to at least see, because this is such an important topic about your retirement assets and securing your retirement for the rest of your life and getting the most income possible out of it. And again, the example is so clear. I don't understand why people wouldn't be picking up the phone and calling now, because there's no cost involved and there's no pressure involved. It's just a matter of finding out what's available to you for your most secure retirement and most your best retirement possible.
15: Well, what you just said, it's so clear. Let me add another adjective. It's also so two adjectives. It's also as simple as it is and so clear. It's also very distinct. And it's very dramatic. Dramatic in the sense as what I was going to say, and you brought it forward, it's three times the income amount that is suggested. And that 3% per year, even except 4% if you want to, is not guaranteed.
16: Right.
15: We're guaranteeing, as you brought forward, Lou, two, depending on age, two and three times or more the income suggested in traditional financial planning.
16: At a minimum. There's potential for it to actually go up as well.
15: So, yeah, it could. It might, but let me add this. It will never be less.
16: Right.
15: Well, Steph, wait a minute. What if the account over time doesn't earn what's anticipated? That's a question that often comes up.
16: Right.
15: And you know what, folks? Here's the answer to that. Well, that'll be unfortunate, and we can't govern what will occur. We can show you what earnings have and growth has been, and it's very favorable without risk. But if we don't get the growth that we anticipate, don't worry. The income with which you have started will never be reduced and will never be less, and it will be guaranteed for the rest of your life. And if married, we can have that income continuing to your surviving spouse. Lou, I don't know how much plainer and more simple I can state it than that. to put it very simply.
16: And again, these aren't projections. These aren't projections about what could happen. This is a contractual guarantee of that outcome at a minimum.
15: Exactly correct. Do we have time before our mid-program break, by the way?
16: Why don't you tease what we're going to do after the break, and then we'll take our little break, and people can come back and hear what you have to say.
15: Okay. We'll come back with some additional examples, and we'll have a gentleman that called me 8 years ago, and we met. He was age 60, and he's age 68 now, and he just retired. And you'll hear what we were able to do for him working together. You'll have our contact info. We'll be breaking for just, maybe a minute or so, and we'll be right back. Folks, wait till you hear, as Paul Harvey would like, I wish he was still here, and I'm told that by so many people. Wait until you hear the rest of today's program.

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2: Well, now you know again how to reach out, and we'll have a couple of other outreach messages before the end of our program. Folks, I hope you are getting it. You know, there was a, I used to have my program on a, around the city of Lowell, Massachusetts, one of the smaller stations. And I think, Lou, you may be familiar with it. And they used to say, where you get it, if you will.
3: I think,
2: you know, as you recall.
3: Yep.
2: Well, folks, I hope you're getting it here on our program. We try to keep things simple. We keep them straightforward. We don't deal in complex strategies. What do you want to accomplish? What are your goals? What are your objectives? Let's work together towards going beyond what you ever thought possible. Speaking of that, here's another example. I mentioned before the break, a gentleman, this goes back 8 years ago, age 60, happens to be a gentleman in Florida, but that doesn't matter. And by the way, speaking of being heard all over the world, I have had calls from the Philippines, even New Zealand. Rather amazing, Lou.
3: It is.
2: And able to help, quite frankly. We did it not by, I must admit, I did not make a house call to the Philippines, but we were still able to assist. And that gentleman, by the way, we still communicate. He married his a very lovely Philippine lady, and then started an income stream that is allowing them to live in comfort knowing that the income is always going to be there. Nice little story. Anyway.
3: Great place to retire, too.
2: I'm sorry?
3: Great place to retire, too.
2: Yeah, but there is a lot of humidity and rain.
3: I'll bet, yeah.
2: But it's also lovely and dense. In fact, speaking of that, I have another client, and he was early 70s, had a small business here in Florida, just coincidentally. This goes back a couple of years ago, and said, and guess what? They sold their home, and they went to Panama. How's that?
3: Nice.
2: And he's an expat living now in Panama in luxury with a maid that comes in and cooks for them, etc. He's married. And he said, Steph, I need some supplemental income. And he said, I have $300,000 that I can put in. And here's what we did, not waiting on an immediate, that wasn't one of the examples that came up in my today to be brought forward. But speaking of the Philippines, it reminded me of this gentleman living with his life, with his wife in Panama. And with $300,000, Lou, immediately, this started a couple of years ago, he is receiving for the rest of his life $2,000 per month. That's 24, actually, it's a little over $24,000 per year. And remember, we talked about the 3%, 4% rule? Forget it. That's an 8% withdrawal rate, and he will never, ever run out of that income. And that is allowing him, with his Social Security and a bit of other income that he had from another source, to live, I guess you can call it southern luxury, with a beautiful home that, without going into detail, he has sent me photos, living with greenery, a lovely home he's renting, and as I said, someone to come in and clean the house and cook for them. How's that? Lou, that's peace of mind. That's financial security.
3: Exactly.
2: Quite frankly.
3: Right.
2: And allows him to fly back to the U.S. as may be necessary, maybe for some medical issue or just to check on things. Folks, that's what we're able to do. Okay, I mentioned before the break, a gentleman called me. This goes back 8 years ago. He was age 60 and became 68. And by the way, put in $200,000. And actually, it was from a 401k type of program. And by the way, folks, if you're 59 and a half years of age or greater, reach out to me, because we can roll over your 401k or similar assets, set them up, and it becomes an IRA. It's not a taxable event, and it will be, you'll get the growth going forward. And it will work similar to what I'm going to give you as an example right now. So all of you still employed, and even if you're not 59 and a half, if you are or greater, and you have previous IRAs, 401ks, reach out to me. Let's put them together, and let's simplify so you don't have multiple account statements, and make sure that they're kept safe. So this gentleman had a 401, similar to a 401k program at age 60, and he said, Steph, I'm going to retire by age 68. Okay, here's what happened. 8 years ago, Lou, the $200,000 was deposited, and on a guaranteed basis, excluding growth consideration, the account grew for income purposes to four. Let me make sure I've got my numbers correct here. Where is it? Come on, Steph. there we are. The account grew for income purposes to $440,000.
3: Wow.
2: Okay. From that account, that it's a special income account. It's a special contract that not only, pardon me, not only guarantees the principal, but it has, regardless of growth going forward, it grows each year very uniquely, each and every year, on an automatic basis for income purposes. So the $200,000 for income grew to $440,000, and guess what? He is now receiving $22,000 a year for the rest of his life. How's that? And he said, that's what I needed. Now I know what my wife and I can rely upon. We want to do some traveling. And he had a little pension. He had some other income. But this additional $22,000 per year is cementing, if you will, financially cementing, if I can use that term, or providing the additional financial security so they can do traveling now that they've always desired to do. Folks, how are you doing in retirement? Or as Joey from Friends would say, how are you doing? I think that was the term.
3: How are you doing?
2: That was the expression.
3: Yep.
2: Yeah, how are you doing? Folks, all you have to do is reach out. Luke, let people know, please.
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2: You know, Lou, I'm having fun today. I guess all of these examples are, and I'm reflecting upon the meetings that I had and the visits, as I call them, with these people, and how it all developed, and the peace of mind that they now have, and not just peace of mind, the income that they are receiving, either annually or monthly. And folks, we're giving examples of income immediately, and if you have time on your side and you don't need the income now. And by the way, the greatest of income can be provided that if you don't need it now, and if you're still working or you're not working, but don't necessarily, or even if you're not working, but have time for the contribution to defer, in other words, to grow and from not to take the income as immediately, the future income you can take will even be more dramatic. And speaking of immediate income, I'm going to give an example in a few minutes of something I've said before on air, and it involves $2 million of a contribution. And I'll get to that. Wow. Because not all of our listeners have $1 million or $2 million. I think you'd agree, Lou.
3: Yeah, no, not all of us do.
2: No. However, most have a couple of $100,000 to retire, on which to retire, maybe $250,000, $300,000, $500,000, maybe more. But let me give you a quick example. And this was by the way, those of you listening, particularly as females, whether as widows or divorced female, or just a female who has remained single, the greatest concern is for you ladies, because for a number of reasons, maybe not having earned enough, not being able to have saved enough, but requiring the most that you can get for income for the rest of your life. So here's an example. I'll go through it quickly, Lou. A female, age 60, and she's currently age 60, and she said, I want to know what is my income going to be in 7 years, because in 7 years I'll be age 67. I will get my full Social Security retirement, and I want to know, Steph, here's $300,000. I'm rolling over my 401k program. I know it's going to become an IRA. I've heard you speak of it on the program, which we've done today, Lou. And this goes back going fairly recently. So she said, okay, let's roll over my $300,000. Well, before she said that, she said, what is my income going to be? And I told her. And by illustration, guaranteed, not maybe, on a guaranteed basis, her

0: A simple choice.
1: By assuming, and she's in pretty good health, hopefully will continue to be, when you can do the math, folks at home, 68, by the time she makes it into her mid-90s, and you know, it's a fallacy to say, well, you don't need as much income when you're 80 or 85 or 90. That is fill in the blank, excuse me for saying that, but that is outright rubbish. Let me use an acceptable term on the radio, because my parents, as an example, Gail's parents, my wife, they went into their 90s. Income is still needed.
0: Yep.
1: You still either rent a home, or you own a home, or you still have to eat. And those of you who can drive, hell, there are people driving and they're over 100 years old, Lou. The point is, income will always be needed. So, with this individual, by her age 68, getting 38, and it could be more, it'll never be less, she will have taken out on a guaranteed basis over $1 million guaranteed. Let me ask you folks, how are you doing?
0: Right.
1: How are you positioned?
0: It's funny because her initial question was, what will my income be in 8 years? Ask a traditional financial planner what your income will be in 8 years and see what kind of answer you get.
1: By the way, not to ask. You can ask, what is my guaranteed income going to be?
0: Very good.
1: Okay,
0: yep.
1: That, excuse me for correcting, but that's a correction that needs to be made. You can ask, and you'll get projections. And by the way, who wants to live with promises? Well, we promise because it's backed up by guarantees. Who wants to live with projections? 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Lou, give one last drop of the day, and we'll still have a few minutes, will we not?
0: Yes, we will.
1: Okay. One last.
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1: Lou, how much time do we have before the end of the program?
0: About 7 minutes or so.
1: Okay. You stretched a bit today. Thank you. Finally, you did it. Okay. that is great. Folks, before getting to one final, I think, a rather traumatic example, for those of you out there, particularly who have a highly appreciated asset, and it could be real estate, and you're tired of tenants and toilets, as I like to call it, but you still feel that or require the income from that property, but don't want to deal with the management and all the other issues with it, bear with me because you're going to hear something dramatic. But folks, before getting to that, I want to put something in perspective. There are really only three ways to retire, to put it simply. There's the market, the stock market, with securities, or as I like to call them, unsecurities. There's the bank's way to retire. Oh, you'll keep your money safe, but it's only in the past few years that we've had interest rates that have arisen, that are starting to drop again. And for how long, Lou? I think you'll remember where there are complaints by most of the senior population, they would be lucky to get 1.5% or 2% interest on their, whether you had 100,000 or 300,000.
0: Right.
1: You couldn't live on that.

0: people were eating into their principal. So you've got the market, you've got the market way, you've got the bank's way, or you've got Steph's way, the insured way. By the way, don't you feel more comfortable? And by the way, when you drive, you're insured if something happens. You're paying for that insurance. With Steph, you're not paying for the insured type of retirement to make sure that the income will always be there. Let me quickly give you an example. This goes back last year. Gentleman called because I talked about if you have a highly appreciated asset. Well, he had a multi-unit building, and again, I called them tenants and toilets. And as you get older, you just don't want to deal with it anymore. He was age 80. His wife was younger. And he was, I'll just break this down and try to do it quickly and simply and succinctly. And he was receiving, after all of the expenses, all the efforts, he did all the management, receiving $150,000 a year net income. Remember that amount. And as a result, he called me. We got together. He sold the building. After the building was sold, after paying brokerage costs, capital gains, etc., and by the way, depending on circumstances, I even have a way of bypassing capital gains, but that's not the reason I'm bringing it up in this example. He ended up with $2 million net. Well, that's a pretty good amount.
1: Yep.
0: I think Lou, everyone would agree with that. But he said, okay, Steph, I now have $2 million free and clear. My wife and I still want and need the $150,000 a year. And I don't want to give up the $2 million to do that. And I said, okay, let me see what I can do. Here's what we did. Without giving up the $2 million and poised for continued growth, but most importantly, we were able to create a joint lifetime income. Remember I said he had a younger spouse? An income of guaranteed of $165,000 wow. per year for both. And that's an income that will continue to the surviving spouse, whoever that may be, which is likely the younger wife. So he was, with all the effort during his life, with all the management and all of the problems,
1: right,
0: putting in new water heaters, whatever was required, and receiving $150,000 a year, we removed all of those headaches and replaced it with $165,000 a year, each and every year, for the rest of their lives. And all of the rest will go to their children, the beneficiaries. Lou, is that a pretty good story on which to almost close our program, if you will?
1: Less headaches, more income out of it. And it's just another example of how same asset, proper planning makes all the difference in the world.
0: So let me ask all of you this. For what are you waiting? Think about that. I think today, Lou, we gave some poignant examples for what people want to accomplish. By the way, if you have an IRA, what's the purpose of it? Is it to live on that you need it? Well, call me and we'll maximize the income out of it. If you don't need it, I can show you how to immediately increase the value of that asset for your heirs, if that's what you want to do. Folks, I have the solutions, but it's up to you to be proactive and reach out. Lou, does time remain on our program?
1: Just a little bit, but I want people, because I'm really struck by the story you told at the beginning of the show about the woman who listened to you for years before calling. The phone call is free. The meeting is free. The planning is free. No charge for any of that. To find out a better alternative for your retirement and a more secure alternative for your retirement, and create what we have demonstrated a couple times in the show, is a very simple decision about which path you should take. Make the phone call. make the phone call today, have the meeting, understand what your alternatives are. I think you'd be very happy that you did, like that woman is.
0: You know, what you just said about a path, I've always chuckled at the yogi-isms. Yogi would say, when you come to a fork in the road, take it. Well,
1: exactly.
0: unlike yogi's suggestion, I will help guide you working together on the right path, what you want to accomplish, what you want to achieve. The simple, again, with simple planning, and all you have to simply do is reach out.
1: And again, I want to knock down some of the basic objections. People are being worried about being inundated with phone calls and emails. That's not going to happen. Some of these meetings used to take place at Denny's, which gives you an idea about the pressure level of these things. It's a fun meeting. It's an interesting meeting. It's going to give you cause for understanding what your path is going forward. It's going to make you feel better. And it's worth the phone call to have the meeting, do the planning, and find out what your retirement can look like. I just urge people to take a leap, make the phone call, and get a better path for your retirement.
0: I like the way you just said it, of what it can be.
1: Yep.
0: Let's look at where you are, what the current circumstances are, and let's look at what can be. Think about that woman, just as an example, age 60. She wanted to know, what's it going to look like for me when I retire? Folks, think about what that means to an individual. Think about what it means to you to know what is going to be there, as opposed to wondering and hoping and wringing your hands together, or, to put it simply, having to be forcing yourself to be in the market with so many unknowns. Lou, I think we've said it well again.
1: I think so.
0: Always, and appreciate your input and our conversation together. Ladies and gentlemen, I know I'll be hearing from some of you. Stay well, stay safe. We'll be with you next week.

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1: From the Zoom Tan Studios in Naples, go from pale to perfect in minutes. 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
2: News this hour at Town Hall. I'm Bob Agnew in Washington. House Speaker Mike Johnson told the Salem Radio Network this week Republicans are in an excellent position to hold on to their majority in the midterm elections, partly because of the quality of the candidates they're running compared to Democrats.
3: We've got great candidates, an extraordinary record to run on, a great environment, and meanwhile, the Democrats are going stock raving mad. There's an insurgent left has taken over the Democrat Party. The Marxists are taking control. They're openly running as socialists and anti-Semites and everything else. And I really, really like our chances in the fall. I'm convinced we're going to win.
2: Johnson says the problem for the Democrats is that the more radical elements of the party have taken over.
3: These people do not appreciate the life that we have in the greatest nation in the history of the world, the most free, most successful, most powerful, most benevolent nation that's ever been. They want to trade us in for something. You know, I say this when I'm out with big crowds on the campaign trail. You know, 35, 40 years ago, the Republicans and Democrats in Washington were arguing over shades of tax policy or regulation. Right now, it's a very different contest.
2: And Johns was interviewed this week by the Salem Radio Network. Maritime data company Lloyd's List Intelligence says major ship owners have begun moving vessels through the Strait of Hormuz. That's for the first time in 110 days. President Trump is showcasing the new Air Force One.
4: The former Qatari-owned jumbo jet has the robin's egg blue exterior of the old plane with the underbelly painted navy blue with a red stripe above it. The tail has a massive American flag on it.
5: This plane was transformed into a flying White House at a level of luxury that nobody's ever seen before.
4: President Trump spoke after stepping off the new plane at Andrews Air Force Base. He confirmed he would be taking the new jet to the NATO summit in Turkey next month. This is a so-called bridge jet until a new Air Force One arrives from Boeing in about 2 years. Ed Donahue, Washington.
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2: Secretary of War Pete Hegseth has announced a six-month Pentagon review of American forces in Europe. Ken Lorman reports that review's outcome will depend on how quickly European allies take responsibility for their own security.
7: Hegseth is criticizing NATO allies for not providing access to bases for U.S. forces to launch attacks on Iran. He also accuses Europe of prioritizing gender equity and climate change over defense. The review could impact NATO's collective security guarantee, but U.S. nuclear weapons will remain in Europe.
2: That is Ken Lorman reporting. NATO Secretary General Mark Rutte notes a significant increase in European defense spending already under the urging from President Trump. On Wall Street, it was a winning session to end the week. The Dow up by 72 points. The NASDAQ gained 496. You'll find breaking news and analysis at townhall.com.
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10: 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And in the words of my dearly departed friend and co-host from years ago, attorney Bill Bailey, it's your money. What are you going to do with it? Mm-hmm. Lou, that brings me back decades.
11: I can imagine.
10: Yeah, that when Bill, and by the way, Bill Bailey, the brother of former attorney F. Lee Bailey. Mm-hmm. Anyway, Bill and I were I did

financial work for this church. This goes back.

0: And it was essentially the start of me. Start with it. It's your money. What are you going to do with it? You know, that's so simple, but it's profound, isn't it, Lou?
1: It is.
0: You know what? And you know, something I was going through, no mistakes, if you will, in just a few moments. But there are so many concerns as people approach or are already in retirement. And it can be overwhelming, especially with all of the issues that have occurred and are occurring and that are confronting us. As a matter of fact, I hope I don't blow this. I saw on another older note a term that I haven't brought up in a while. You might remember it, Lou, that we are an almost exclusively we are in what's called a VUCA environment.
1: That's right. I haven't heard that one in a while.
0: It's a while, hasn't it? And it sounds ugly. VUCA. And what's the as an acronym? Volatility, uncertainty, complexity, and anxiety.
1: Yeah.
0: That covers it. Well, what if all of that, we could eliminate all the volatility, all the uncertainty? That's what we're able to do with our special programs. And why we've been on air now for, well over 20 years. Because what we talk about, what we're able to provide, the assistance. And by the way, speaking of that, I'm also known as your, ladies and gentlemen, as your financial practitioner who makes house calls. There's never a fee for my services. And yes, we have our brick and mortar offices in Massachusetts and down in Southwest Florida. But Lou, people almost invariably appreciate meeting where they are. Mm-hmm. Their records are their account statements, whatever it happens to be. And it's always much more comfortable to see people where they are. By the way, speaking of seeing people, I just completed this past week two of our complimentary financial workshops in Massachusetts.
1: Right, yeah.
0: And we had a number of our listeners that did attend, and almost exclusively all wanted to be seen. I've already started meeting with them.
1: Excellent.
0: So to those listeners who called in and reserved and who were there, appreciated meeting you and already have started meeting. It's amazing what brought them there. Everything from I need more income to I have, and we'll discuss this. This has become a hot topic. Highly appreciated assets.
1: That's right, yeah.
0: And they've been fine. You've held on to them during your, let's say, most of your life. And now, particularly if it's real estate and tenants involved and property and all the issues of property management, you still need the income from it. And it's likely highly appreciated, so they're going to be capital gains taxes mm-hmm. due. Yep. How do you handle all of that and still able to create the income that you need? We'll talk about that today. You know, speaking of that, we're going to have a loaded program.
1: Yes, we are. We always do.
0: We do. Yeah. We do. And I'm going to count on you to extend our hour this morning.
1: I'll see what I can do.
0: I know. Sometimes you're able to do that.
1: I like this opening discussion because it...
0: I'm sorry, Lou.
1: I like this opening discussion because it resets boundaries. In other words, financial planning can be complex. Everyone knows retirement planning can be complex. But the simplest part of this, the most basic part of this, is to get the most out of what you've accumulated.
0: That's right.
1: And once you reset your mindset to that's the goal, you're much more open to other things that can help you accomplish that goal.
0: Well, let me address that. And I did bring it up by saying it's not about how much you have, although that's important, mm-hmm. but it's what you do with what you have.
1: Right.
0: And there are two questions that are very simple questions. And think about this, folks. How much do you need and when do you need it? Which leads me into, if you will, retirement mistakes. And what are some, well, there were many, but I just made a little note. I was thinking about this just before, day before we came on air. And here are some retirement mistakes. Taking out too little for the fear of running out of asset and income.
1: Right.
0: And then taking out too much too soon and definitely running out of assets and income. Okay. And then I think this is one of the biggest ones in retirement, particularly if you have limited assets. And tell me your thoughts on this one, Lou. What's another retirement mistake? Relying solely on being in the stock market with securities, or as I call them, unsecurities, mm-hmm. if you will, and risking it all due to the volatility and loss while taking out your needed income. I think that's one of the biggest mistakes. And again, we need the market, unquestionably. Mm-hmm. What we don't need is the risk, the volatility, and the loss. And that's why our programs are so favored, particularly the fixed indexed annuity. It is the only vehicle, the only financial tool, if you will. As a matter of fact, if you think about, I called it once the Swiss Army knife of financial tools,
1: I like it.
0: Or financial yeah. programs. And why is a Swiss Army knife so coveted, if you will, or so useful? Because it can work in a variety of circumstances for a variety of different needs. Well, it's the same with the fixed index program, because it's flexible, it works, and it's been proven. So, and we get gains that are stock market like over time without the volatility and the loss. And that's what we stress at our workshop, at our financial workshops. And people who, and most of those that were there, had not been aware of me other than the invitation right. to attend. Mm-hmm. They had not heard of the radio program. And by the end of the workshop, almost exclusively, I've got to say this, everyone wanted to be seen.
1: Nice.
0: And I'm in process of doing that, to put it very simply. And retirement mistake after what we just discussed, not seeking out, this follows up what we just mentioned, Lou, not seeking out alternative, proven, guaranteed options mm-hmm. that will have you not have to assume the risk, the volatility, and the losses of the market, and being able to take out significant annual income and never running out of income. Now, that's pretty significant. That's a hell of a statement to make.
1: Yep. But I know
0: where
1: a program
0: else?
1: That can do it.
0: I'm sorry?
1: But I know a program that can do it.
0: Absolutely. And by traditional, again, to mention, traditional financial planning dictates that, used to dictate, take no more than 4% out each year as an income withdrawal from your assets. So you don't run the risk, there's that word again, you don't run the risk of running out of income. Well, it's closer to 3% now, but even if we stay with 4%, with our programs, depending on your age, how about 8, 9, and a 10% income withdrawal that will always be there no matter what? On that note, our first contact of the day, please, Lou.
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0: And we're back.
1: Yes.
0: Boy, that was pretty quick. I don't know why. I was thinking like we're halfway through the program.
1: Not quite.
0: Not quite. You know, folks, this program, and those of you who have been listening, and speaking of that, Lou, I had a couple of calls this week, and from two of the calls that came in stating, I've been listening for years, and I finally made a point to call you.
1: Oh, why did you wait so long?
0: I know. And when we get together, I know what the comment is going to be.
1: I wish I hadn't waited so long.
0: Why did I wait so long?
1: Yeah.
0: And folks, again, what I offer is complimentary service. There's no fee. There's no obligation. And as I said at the workshop, and as I often say on air, all I can do is provide options, Lou, and make suggestions. The individual determines what's in their best interest.
1: Right.
0: It's not any more complicated than that. And retirement planning can be and often is considered complex, difficult to understand. Well, I break it down this way to two simple questions. How much do you need and when do you need it? And then showing how we can preserve the asset and get the growth without risk. As a matter of fact, I did get a response from one of my radio listeners through the website, and I'm in process of reaching out. And he said, how do you get that type of an overall return without the risk and the volatility? And by the way, depending on the program, historical annual average return of 8 to 10% per year. And when I reach out, I'll be doing that shortly to this individual. And I'm going to, when we get together, I will show him the actual historic annual average returns. Think of this, folks. It's pretty dramatic. When you think of your returns of average annual returns in the market, S&P, et cetera, Lou, I think it might have increased a bit, but on average, it's been maybe 10%, 10.5, yeah, maybe close to 11, if you will. Mm-hmm. But all during that time, you're assuming the risk and you're shouldering the volatility. And that's fine, again, during your working years, your years of accumulation, when time is on your side.
1: Right.
0: That's that simple. Now, as you approach or in retirement and, you know, you've climbed up the mountain, and now it's climbing down the mountain, which is the most perilous period of mountain climbing. And it's the most perilous time, financially speaking, as well, because you can't afford a loss. You can't afford all the volatility. And why put yourself through all the stress and the concern and we talked about the retirement mistakes, taking too much out or too little from what you have? If you consider, let's assume the for retirement. And Lou, I'm dealing with people with $200,000 and $2 million or more.
1: Right.
0: The amounts are immaterial, but the concerns, except for when we talk about selling a highly appreciated asset, the concern is still income.
1: Mm-hmm.
0: That's the factor, that's the concern that most people have, whether you've got $200,000 or $2 million, and we'll get to those examples. But speaking of $200,000, and you're, you know, John and Martha sitting down about to retire and say, well, I've heard I can't take more than, let alone 3%, let's go to 4%.
1: Right.
0: I can't take more than 4% out each year. And John is age 71, as an example, or age 70. And he says, wait, we've got $200,000. You mean I can only take somewhere between $6,000 to $8,000 a year out? How can we live on that? Well, that same $200,000 with our program, allows contractually John to take out $16,000 a year. And he's not going to run the risk of running out of income. That's a contractually guaranteed amount for the rest of his life.
1: Huge difference.
0: How huge difference?
1: Yeah.
0: Lou, even if we go with the older traditional rule of thumb, if you will, a 4% withdrawal rate, we're more than doubling.
1: Yep.
0: And that individual is not giving up the asset to do it.
1: He doesn't have to worry about his assets because they'll always be protected. He'll always have that income at a minimum.
0: You know, one individual recently with whom I met has accumulated well, and not too long before my visit with him, or his visit with me, he had taken $450,000 from an IRA and put it in what's called a single premium annuity. He wanted to be assured of getting a particular income. I won't go into more detail of it. But what he did, in order to that income to be provided, he gave up that. That's what a single premium, it was a single premium immediate annuity. That's right. Important.
1: Yep.
0: So the money went in. It's not his anymore. He traded that for an income stream. But it was even though it was a 20-year guaranteed income, it's like at least 20 years,
1: mm-hmm.
0: or for if he lived longer than that, for the rest of his life. But he traded that and gave it away. And when we met, I said, you know, I wish we had been able to meet earlier, because Lou, with that same $450,000, without giving it up, I would have been able to create, not exactly, but very close to the same income,
1: mm-hmm.
0: but not giving up the asset.
1: Right.
0: So, folks, it's all about proper planning. Really, that's what's important. And that's why we need to meet. We need to visit.
1: Right.
0: And explore what is available, the options, the alternatives, and essentially, and usually, Lou, being able to show people how they can have more income on a guaranteed basis than they ever thought possible.
1: Which is
0: that's
1: the goal,
0: what we're
1: right?
0: able to do.
1: Which is the goal, as much income as possible from your retirement assets.
0: And making the most from the assets that you have.
1: And making sure that income is secure.
0: Oh, absolutely. Yep. And if married, making sure that it's going to be there for the surviving spouse.
1: Mm-hmm.
0: That's what's important. How are we looking for time?
1: In about 7 minutes.
0: Oh, that's even better than mm-hmm. You are stretching it this morning.
1: Doing what I can.
0: Perfect. You know, I think I'll need more than that time to go over a couple of things, but we can pick it up again after the mid-program break. A number of people that came to my workshop, to the financial workshop, and because in the invitation I talked about how to deal with highly appreciated assets, and I've talked about it more recently with a bit more regularity, but it's having impact, Lou, because people are concerned. You know, whether you have, and I'll give a couple of examples of how things can work out. If you have a highly appreciated real estate from which you're taking and relying on that income,
1: mm-hmm.
0: but you just don't want to be dealing with tenants and toilets, if okay. you will. And I read an article recently that used that same term, only it was tenants, toilets, and trash.
1: Very good, yeah.
0: And I remember having real estate some years ago, and those were the concerns.
1: Yeah.
0: Anyway, having said that, so the I've had a lot of response through the workshop and from radio listeners who have been calling and saying, let's get together and show me what you can do. Because recognize this, ladies and gentlemen, you have income that on which you're relying from the property. It has served you well, but you reach a point and say, I just don't want to be dealing with tenants, toilets, and trash.
3: Right.
0: Or, if you will, property management.
3: Yeah.
0: But if I sell the asset, am I going to still be able to create the income that I'm relying on? And I still want to have the asset and for legacy as well. But the other issue often that comes up is the capital gains issue, mm-hmm. usually a long-term capital gain because the property's been held in excess of a year.
3: Right.
0: So I'll give you a brief example. An individual, late 60s, ends up, is contemplating after being at the workshop, said, you know, you've given me a reason now not to just consider and think about selling, but actually selling. Mm-hmm. And here it is. From selling a particular property that will yield about $2 million.
3: Okay.
0: After the sale, after paying mortgage off and all of that, yields about $2 million. And by the way, it's a heavily financed property, without going into detail, and from which this person is receiving about $85,000 a year income.
3: Oh, okay.
0: It should be more, but that's what's being received.
3: Yep.
0: Okay. And she said, well, if I sell it, I'm going to have at least from that on a 15% basis, about 100 capital gains, about 100, and I think we guesstimated about 140,000 in capital gains.
3: Significant, yeah.
0: Okay. If that's about 140, 150. So I said, okay. You sell the property, you take that $2 million and put it into our special fixed index program, principal guaranteed. Immediately for doing so, there's a 10% real bonus enhancement. In other words, overnight, $2 million goes in, the account is going to be worth $2,200,000. Mm-hmm. And that was amazing all by itself to this individual. And I said, next year, when your capital gains tax is due of about $150,000, take $150,000 out, and let alone any growth in the interim. You've got $2,200,000. Take your $150,000 out, pay the capital gains, and you still have more than with what you started. Oh, and by the way, the income that's going to be coming out in this case, almost doubling the income close to $160,000 a year.
3: Without all the headaches, without all the rest.
0: Without the headaches, without the management, mm-hmm. without having to worry about tenants, toilets, and trash. Lou, are we at the halfway mark?
3: We can go, yeah.
0: Okay. On that note, give thought to what we just discussed. We'll be right back in just one moment.
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0: And here we are back for our second half that'll be even more quick running, if you will.
1: Yes, it will.
0: Or fleeting than the first half. You know, before the break, I gave example of a highly appreciated real estate asset. And often, Lou, you know what I'm finding? That not only with our bonus enhancement in our program, are we able to offer more than what's necessary or provide more than what's necessary to pay the capital gains taxes, but we're able to provide often even more income than what was being generated by the property.
1: Yeah.
0: Well, that's
1: amazing.
0: Yeah, amazing is the word. Amazing is the word. And all of this is not theoretical, folks. I mean, it's all there. It's a matter of,
1: guaranteed.
0: Black and white and proven. What was your comment,
1: it's
0: Lou?
1: It's contractually guaranteed.
0: And contractually guaranteed. Mm-hmm. In fact, another quick example, that's one example. I could give a number of them, but in the interest of time, hopefully that serves as at least an example of consideration. But a more recent one didn't refer to property. It referred to equities, and non-IRA. You know, if you have equities or funds in an IRA, there and you say, I want to better protect them, Steph. I want to put them into the special program. All we do is roll it over. There's no, even though you may have had gains over time, there's no capital gains that applies to that.
6: Right.
0: It's simply a rollover account. It goes from one IRA account to another. But the issue is very different if you have non-IRA or non-qualified appreciated funds or equity assets. Mm-hmm. And what do I mean by that? I'll give you an example. This was an actual recent case. I've used it before. A gentleman, a listener actually, has $450,000 in the market. And he's mid-70s, and he said, I just don't want to take the risk anymore. He really didn't need it back in 2008 and the subsequent market drops. He wrote it out, and he said, and now it's at the highest it's ever been. Mm-hmm. He's recovered,
6: yep.
0: But it's taking years to do that. And he said, what can you do? And he said, I like what I'm hearing about contractual guaranteed principal and the growth without risk. And I do want to start taking income out of it. But if I sell the 400 or liquidate the four, listen closely, folks. If I liquidate the 450,000, I'm going to have to pay 40,000 in capital gains taxes.
6: Yep.
0: And that's going to, I don't want to do that. And that's why I'm holding back. But yet he's, you know, the rock in the hard place.
6: Right.
0: He's in the market and doesn't want to stay there. But if he sells traditionally, notice I said traditionally,
6: right.
0: He's going to end up with 40,000 capital gains taxes to pay. So his 450 now becomes 410,000, but not with Steph. Mm-hmm. Because that he'll liquidate the full 450,000. It will go into our fixed index program. And remember in the first half, Lou, and I hope people do, what you put in this particular program will receive a 10% enhancement. So the 450,000 that he will deposit will be worth overnight another 45,000, 10%. Mm-hmm. It's going to be worth 495,000. So next year, let alone growth between now and then, next year when the $40,000 is due by April of 2027, he will simply withdraw the 40,000, pay the capital gains, and he still has more left, let alone any growth. Set that aside.
6: Right.
0: He will still have an account that's worth more than with what he started. Is that a simple, straightforward
6: yes.
0: example? And the income from it is beyond what he thought possible. It's well over a $30,000 a year. And by the way, a joint life income for him. For him, for his wife, and for the survivor of both of them. How's that?
3: Peace of mind, that's what that is.
0: Peace of mind. And he said, wow, I wish I'd heard about this sooner.
6: Yeah, exactly.
0: But, you know, folks, the market has been strong. It's at literally historic highs. Why not explore at this time with everything that you've regained from any earlier losses, the alternative to staying in the market. And with our programs, you're not giving up the gains. That's what's interesting,
3: you're
0: Lou.
3: Just giving up the losses.
0: I'm sorry?
3: You're just giving up the losses.
0: You're giving up the losses, and you don't have to shoulder the risk, the volatility, and the concerns any longer. And really, what we do is take without giving up the asset, creating what people covet the very most, a pension, a lifetime income. And Lou, most people don't have a pension. You know, recently from one of the workshops, I met with a couple and they were quite fortunate because both had pensions from their earlier employment. And they had also accumulated other assets. And they said, our income is comfortable now, Steph, and we want to preserve the other assets, but we know we'll need more income in the future. And that's what we're discussing.
1: Yep.
0: And that's what they'll know in the future when they need to turn on more income, that it's definitely going to be there. How much of a peace of mind is that, Lou, for people?
1: Peace of mind.
0: And why do people covet and desire and appreciate having a pension? By the way, Social Security is like a pension. And by the way, Social Security is an annuity payment.
1: Yep.
0: What is a pension? It's an annuity payment for life. That's exactly. And who provides pensions? Most of the pensions are provided by the financial services companies. Mm-hmm. And they well, without going into the technical detail, but that's what people desire. Mm-hmm. They want guarantees, not guesses.
1: Because they can depend on it.
0: They want certainty, not uncertainty. And I mentioned earlier, we are in a VUCA environment, which sounds terrible, and it really is. There's volatility, there's uncertainty, there's complexity, and there's anxiety.
1: Yep.
0: And we can eliminate all of that. It's that simple. Lou? Give another drop of the day, please, because people can make note of how to reach out.
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0: You know, I speak of someone who's retired, age 70, 71. I can usually plan even into mid-80s, Lou.
1: Yeah.
0: You know, what happens, folks, is the older one is, there's lesser programs available because time is not on your side, to put it very simply. But up until age 85 and including age 85, we can still work to protect the assets, get the growth, and still create the continued income. But the earlier you act, the better. And having said that, I want to give an example, something that I've used in the past, but it's for someone approaching retirement.
1: Mm-hmm.
0: And this is for a person who's age 60. She's a nurse. This is an actual case, an example. She has $500,000 in her 401k. And remember, if you're at least 59 and a half years of age, you can roll over. And most 401k or similar plans allow this. You can roll over your 401k assets into an IRA and still continue with your 401k until retirement.
1: Mm-hmm.
0: So she reached out. She's age 60, $500,000 in the 401k, and she wants to retire at age 67. And she said, I want to know what my income is going to be. I think that's, and most people don't, unless they're in a pension, right. Lou, most people do not have any clue. They can guesstimate, if you will, but they do not have a guarantee of future income.
1: If it's market-based, you could be down 20% tomorrow.
0: Excuse me?
1: If it's market-based, you can be down 20% tomorrow.
0: Or more.
1: Yep.
0: Or more. Okay. By the way, she's earning right now $125,000 a year. She works hard. By the way, nurses, there's burnout there too.
3: Of course.
0: Of course. In any case, so she said, I've got 7 years to go. What can you do with my $500,000? Okay. And by the way, remember, she's earning $125,000 a year. Generally speaking,

0: will be substantial over time, but her goal is income. The income account will be worth just shy of $1 million. And from that, she will be able to withdraw a little over $60,000 a year, and it could be more. It will never be less. $60,000 per year, and she's in good health for the rest of her life. Remember, she was earning $125,000? She will now have collectively, not guessing, but with certainty, $105,000 a year, which is about 90% of her current pre-retirement income.
1: Imagine that peace of mind.
0: How's that?
1: Yeah.
0: How's that for peace of mind?
1: It's unbelievable.
0: And even if she thought, you know what? Two things. I can't quite make it to age 67, burnout, or just can't take it anymore.
1: Right.
0: She can start a guaranteed lifetime income stream. It will be a bit less. But now, with what she knows will be there, there's even more incentive. I'm going to stick it out to age 67.
1: Yep.
0: With peace of mind, you know, wow, that is...
1: When you have some certainty from which to plan around.
0: Yes.
1: It just makes retirement planning so much easier.
0: It makes all the difference.
1: Mm-hmm.
0: So those of you that are still working and have, whether it's 7 years or 5 years or even a little bit more, if you've got a 10-year window to expected retirement with, and you don't need the income immediately, well, quite frankly, for income purposes, on a guaranteed basis, whatever that amount is that we set aside, for income purposes, it will at least double in 10 years. Whoa.
1: Yeah.
0: And then you're a bit older, so the percentage you can take out will be greater.
1: Right.
0: 8, maybe 9%.
1: What a huge gain.
0: And you know, folks, where else have you heard of examples like this? You know, often on financial programs, they're talking theoretically, or this is likely what we can do. If you're in the market, here's the type of income we can project you'll have. Well, we don't just project. We guarantee. That's the difference.
1: Imagine being 50-odd years old with some money in your 401k or some money in the market that you've been able to put aside. The market's at an all-time high, and you have these programs that are available to you to lock in those gains that you've made to this point, make sure that they're going to be there for the rest of your life, and maximize the income from those gains.
0: That's right.
1: That's just smart planning.
0: Thank you. That's a simple but profound expression. Mm-hmm. It's smart planning. And unless you reach out and make yourselves aware of how these impact you. You know, it's just information on air, which is helpful, but the only way that it can be beyond helpful is to explore how it might work and how it will work in your particular situation. And again, this isn't a program that says, reach out if you have 500,000 or more of accumulated assets. I don't care whether it's 150,000 or 200,000 or more. You know, Lou, one of the calls this week I was a person that wanted to do something for each of his grandchildren, a very small amount to set aside. Well, it's not something with which I could assist, but I reached out to him and I gave him a direction of where he might want to place those smaller funds to grow over time on behalf of his grandchild. So, excuse me. But the point I'm making is, folks, whatever the amount is, it's not about, not as much about how much you have, it's what you do with what you have. That's what's important.
1: Imagine being early 50s and having $400,000 in your retirement fund. And the option you just gave is you could join a program and have it double in 10 years and produce, what, 8%, 9%, depending on when you start your income. As opposed to, you have that $400,000 in the market right now in your mid-50s. On Tuesday, it could be 20% less. You could lose $80,000 in the next couple of days. It's entirely possible. It's happened before.

0: Well, it's happened, and we know what happened in 2008. Mm-hmm. For many people, a 30% drop in the market. And by the way, that's called an adverse sequence of returns. The market drops. There's no return. Mm-hmm. And during that time of the recovery, which took a number of years after that quick collapse of the market, you need to take income out. That's on what you're relying. Well, that is a recipe and a likelihood for ultimately running out of money. And that's we provide the proof, not just the proof, we do that, but we provide, you know, it's like getting a virus and you need an antidote and it makes you well. Well, we've got the financial antidote. We've got the programs that work. The only effort you have to expend is either to reach out through the workshop or give a call and leave a brief message. And it, by the way, I've said this before. If for some reason you reach out and don't hear from me, it's because I have not received your message. So if when you call, the likelihood is that it will be picked up, you can leave a message and I will access it. But maybe there could be a little technical glitch on mm-hmm. occasion.
1: Yep.
0: Call out again and make sure that I do get the message. Lou, how are we looking for the second half?
1: 5 minutes.
0: That's better than I thought. Give our reach out one last until we get to the end of our program, if you will.
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0: You know, folks, excuse me, where do you think the market is going to be tomorrow? That is why we exist on air, to protect your assets, create growth, and then the income you deserve and need. And not just an average income, not just 3 or 4%, maybe. More like 7, 8, 9, even 10%. Not maybe, but guaranteed.
1: We started out the program talking about basics, and you just hit another basic. You ask people where they think the market's going to be a year from now, half a year from now. It doesn't matter what you think. You don't know.
0: I don't know.
1: You don't know. None of us know. So it's important to protect yourself from the unknowns.
0: Well, there are many unknowns. Mm-hmm. We talked about the retirement risks. Why if those of you who are just listening first time, those of you who have been listening for quite some time, why not avail yourself?
1: Make the phone call. Yeah, people have been listening for a long time.
0: It used to be you'd have to go through the effort of dialing.
1: You're interested.
0: There's no dialing anymore. Yeah. You just press a few buttons and it's done.
1: You're interested. You're curious. You want to know. You like what you've heard. Make the phone call.
0: Yeah.
1: You'll be glad you did.
0: Well, I know what we're able to do, Lou. I see it week in and week out, and the results are dramatic. And I've given several examples on this program and tried to do so on each program so people can relate to it. No, you don't have to have 500,000. Right. You don't need to sell, you know, you don't need 2 million after you've sold a building or anything like that. But whatever it happens to be, reach out. If it's for legacy, speaking of legacy and keeping it all together, that what comes to mind is long-term care coverage, which is very important. And most people feel it's an important program to have, important insurance, if you will. And why do we have insurance? To protect what we have that's of value. Well, long-term care protects your retirement assets or other assets you've accumulated. Mm-hmm. But the issue with traditional long-term care is you need to pay a premium each year, and it increases for the most part year after year. 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What if, here's my what if again, how about long-term care coverage without a premium to pay? It's called asset-based long-term care. And those of you who have assets or properties, it's worth exploring. It's very dramatic. Asset-based, A-S-S-E-T, asset-based long-term care coverage, not having to pay a premium. Hmm. That is pretty dramatic. And you know, Lou, I'm glad it came to mind before the end of this program, so I could bring it forward because I often forget to do so.
1: You mean the current end of the program?
0: I'm sorry?
1: You mean the current end of the program?
0: Are we there?
1: We're there.
0: I know you did your best to stretch it all out. Thanks, Lou. As always, ladies and gentlemen, it's up to you. We do our part. Now your part is just very simple. Make the call, reach out through the website. You'll have that information as we close out the program. Stay well and safe, and we'll be with you again next week.

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2: News this hour at Town Hall. I'm Bob Agnew with Washington. Former Deputy National Security Advisor K.T. McFarland says President Trump has done a masterful job at rallying Arab countries in the battle against Iran.
3: And the test of all of this will be the Abraham Accord. You know, historically, whenever there's fighting in the Middle East, the Gulf Arabs, Saudi Arabia, Kuwait, et cetera, they sit it out. They let everybody else fight, and then they just watch from the sidelines. This time, President Trump has managed to bring those Gulf Arabs to our side and to Israel's side.
2: K.T. McFarland spoke this week with the Salem Radio Network. Attacks continue between Israel and Hezbollah as the terrorist group in southern Lebanon continues to lob its rockets at Israeli civilians, people like Stefan Jaffa, who lives in northern Israel.
4: We cannot just stop and pull out because here where we are, we need to be protected against the Hezbollah. The war started with Lebanon because Hezbollah was firing at us. This is not an Israeli initiative. So we had to find some safe room in order to defend our village.
2: House Speaker Mike Johnson says Republicans are focused on a host of domestic issues, including election integrity, as they look forward to the midterm elections.
5: The last administration left this country with a mess in every area of public policy. We addressed a whole lot of it in the first reconciliation bill, the Working Families Tax Cuts, the big, beautiful bill. We did Reconciliation 2.0 to make sure that we can fund border security and immigration enforcement. Shockingly, Democrats don't want to give a dime to that anymore. And now we're on 3.0, Reconciliation 3.0. It's going to be geared to continuing to get our country back on the right track with addressing affordability and national defense and this broad crisis that we're seeing in Democrat blue states and also election integrity.
2: And Johnson spoke this week with the Salem Radio Network. He's predicting Republicans will manage to keep their advantage in the House. More from townhall.com.
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2: Federal prosecutors are bringing new charges as the Trump administration continues its effort to dismantle Antifa's nationwide network.
7: The Trump administration is notching another victory in its crackdown on Antifa. After federal prosecutors charged 15 people accused of obstructing immigration enforcement operations in Minnesota. The defendants allegedly coordinated efforts to disrupt an ICE operation in Minneapolis using blockades, tracking tactics, and intimidation. The case is the latest in a nationwide effort targeting Antifa-linked extremists and terror suspects. Willie Nelson, The White House.
2: As people gathered to celebrate Juneteenth at events across the country yesterday, former President Obama welcomed the first visitors to his presidential center. 1 million visitors a year are expected to come together at the sprawling campus honoring the nation's first ever black president. The center's grand opening time to coincide with the 5th year since June 19th was made a federal holiday. Breaking news and analysis at Town Hall.
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1: This is American Legacies with Darren Moran.
9: This is American Legacies, where we walk the ground, remember the cost, and discover the stories that shaped us. I'm your host, Darren, and today we're stepping into one of the most consequential pieces of Earth in American history, Omaha Beach. Many of you have seen the opening scene of Saving Private Ryan, the chaos, the terror, the courage. That scene takes place on the western end of Omaha, where the 29th Infantry Division fought for its life. But there's another side of Omaha Beach, the eastern end, where the 1st Infantry Division, the Big Red One, faced a crucible every bit as brutal, every bit as defining, and no one has told you the story with more clarity, humanity, and unflinching truth than today's guest. John McManus is one of the world's foremost military historians, a scholar with a rare ability to combine rigorous research with storytelling that hits you straight in the chest. His book, The Dead and Those About to Die, is widely considered one of the finest works ever written about D-Day. It is vivid, deeply human, and meticulously sourced. McManus doesn't just recount events, he restores the voices of the men who fought, bled, and died on that sand. He gives us the Big Red One, not as legends, but as young Americans facing the longest odds of their lives. It is a book that stays with you. It certainly stayed with me. John, it's an honor to have you here.
10: Darren, it's an honor to be with you. I really appreciate that intro.
9: Well, my pleasure. And John, before we get into Omaha Beach, I'd love to hear what first drew you to the Big Red One's story.
10: Yeah, you know, it's interesting because I have been studying Omaha Beach my entire life, ever since I was a kid. And, you know, just really kind of evolving through the course of my life and my, I guess, my understanding of it as I grew up and I eventually got the chance to visit Omaha Beach as a very young person, fresh out of college. And then later in graduate school, I got to go and spend a lot of time in Normandy, what was called the Normandy Scholars Program. And then later as a battlefield historian and an author and a professor. And what really occurred to me over time as I studied Omaha Beach even more is that there was a lot more to know about it, specifically the 1st Infantry Division side, because really the tone was set almost from the beginning. The combat historians who attempted to kind of reconstruct what had happened at Omaha Beach really did tend to focus on the 29th Infantry Division and the Rangers. And also that was sort of connected to the story of Pointe d'Ac that the Rangers were part of as well. And so there's a lot more material on that initially in the combat interviews that they did with the survivors, but not as much with the Big Red One. And so for me as an historian, I thought, well, you know, I'm always constantly trying to kind of come to grips with Omaha Beach and understand more about it. And maybe this is a way to do it and to maybe, you know, bring some originality to it and maybe a little bit of exposure to a division that I think perhaps, you know, I think we'd all agree did earn that, you know. So it was, you know, the neat thing was, even as I decided that, I eventually found it just an incredibly rich vein of material. So it was a bit of a sweet spot in that respect.
9: Yeah, I'll agree. It was long overdue, in my opinion. There was so much material that was out there, but it skewed to the other end of the beach. And it left me particularly wondering about the rest of the story. You'd go to different parts of the beach. You'd try to piece things that happened together. But there wasn't this volume of information that you put together in your book that was so well done. And, you know, it's your writing has this incredible balance. There's this brutal honesty without that sensationalism, and it brings you to that moment. And I've got to ask, how do you approach telling stories that carry this much weight?
10: Well, for me, what's always just drawn me to the whole thing is to understand as much about the combat experience as possible, as much as we can, you know, at this remove. And fortunately, there were a lot of veterans who told their story. I knew a lot of people, of course, and had many, many conversations with Omaha Beach veterans, particularly those who had served in the Big Red One. But really also, you know, like the contemporary source material, too, or the immediate after-action reports. And then, of course, latter your recollections. So my method is really just to go through and gather anything that could possibly be relevant, whether it was a contemporary source, whether it was a latter year recollection, everything in between, and really kind of try and sort that out and perhaps construct a narrative as much as you ever can about a combat action, which is, you know, by its nature, incredibly chaotic. But there are some, you know, uniformities that can come out of it. There is a narrative that can develop, and I think a kind of a point of view. And my hope is, to put a reader in that position in a way, to almost feel like you're there, but of course we're not. I mean, they're the ones who were there and experienced it. But as much as you can, just simply reading about it, to try and recreate that feeling of what it was like for these guys that day, was always the goal. And so I think that as a modern historian, I always have an advantage. I mean, if this was 2,000 years ago or even 500 years ago or 200, it's much more difficult. But, you know, obviously Omaha Beach is a well-documented event. It's iconic, I think, in my opinion, right up there with Gettysburg or any other famous American battle. And so, obviously, there's a lot done on it, and Normandy has been commemorated many times. And so the veterans, I think, were quite conscious of the importance of it at the time and later. And I think that gave people like me an advantage to perhaps recreate. And the way we do that sometimes is to, you know, to ask somebody, how did it feel? Because, you know, that's what a veteran can really tell you that nobody else can. How did it feel? What did you think? What was going through your mind? How did it look to you? And so when we can understand a little bit about that, it allows an historian like me maybe to tell a bit of the narrative from their point of view.
9: Right, yeah. So important. I think I may have told you this story before, but I was guiding a group of people on Omaha Beach, and we were right around the middle area of that. And before I go there, I usually bring two or three books with me to kind of get my mind in the language and the detail, and I'll read on the flight over, and I'll prepare at night and so forth. And I had these three books with me, and I had them on the bus. And when I was right around a place called WN-65, coincidentally, there were two couples in the seats behind me on the bus, and one had asked me if I could tell them what happened to, their uncle. And I said, well, I'll see what I can do, and ask for his name. And then I looked in my book, and coincidentally, his last name was in the book. And this particular sergeant was featured on page 10 of the book. And as I was reading it, I couldn't believe what I was about to share with them, but the detail that you had put together was almost if it was timed perfectly, in the universe, so that the delivery of that answer to that question was from you to them directly and in a most, comprehensive way, and so well done. And so I what I did was I took your book and I passed it to the first couple, and I said, start reading on page 10. And soon after, I heard a gasp, and the book was passed to the next couple, and same thing happened there. But the significant thing here is that your research is so thorough and so meaningful to so many people that I have to pass that on to you to tell you how much of an impact you made and answering that question to the very family of that veteran that died that day. And so really impressive stuff, and it's not the kind of thing you could ever anticipate. And it's from your good work that that was able to be done.
10: That's incredibly meaningful to me, and I appreciate you sharing that with me, because that's in a way, that's on some level the ultimate importance of this, that, I mean, a relative can come along and it opens up a whole new world for them to tell them that story the best we can. I've been amazed over the years at the level of emotion from descendants, from other relatives who, in many cases, didn't even know people. Like you said, this is somebody who was killed in action. But even, you know, those who survived, but, you know, they never talked about it, or they never knew the person or whatever it would be. There's a whole new level of understanding. It's just an incredible honor to delve into that. And so I really take that incredibly seriously, to try and get that as right as possible.
9: Right.
10: And
9: yeah.
10: So, for you sharing that with me, it is really meaningful. I appreciate that.
9: Yeah, and it meant a lot to them as well, of course, as you can imagine. And, what luck we had that day, that's for sure. That sector of the beach was really, very deadly, of course. What do you think made it that way? If you look at it from being out in the water, or as you approach the edge of the beach, it just looks like it's average beach terrain. It doesn't have these monolithic bunkers or the kind of things that you see in the movie Saving Private Ryan, yet there's all these positions that are obscured, and it's every bit as deadly. What do you think made it that way?
10: It's a combination of factors. The Germans fortified it to be that way. WN-62, which of course is a little further east from the spot we were just talking about, is really the most formidable part of Omaha Beach in terms of the amount of fortifications that there were, the kind of weaponry, and also like the fields of fire. And I know you've been there and seen it. I mean, when you're standing at WN-62, you're just looking kind of down a slope at much of the core of Omaha Beach. And so anybody landing right under the lee of that is going to be in a really tough spot, especially in that time, 1944, when there's hardly any foliage and almost no buildings, nothing like that, because there's clear fields of fire. So there's that. There's the shape of Omaha Beach. It's this crescent shape, which creates for the defenders a kind of natural crisscrossing, enfilading fire, which is very, very deadly. A lot of the ground of Omaha Beach is, of course, higher than the beach itself. The gullies and the kind of ravines and ridgelines that overlook it, I often say brood over it. That gives the defenders a natural advantage. Of course, I add to that the obstacles, the tidal conditions are challenging, the confusion. And then that thing that is almost gone nowadays, but was very prevalent back then in the Big Red One sector, called the shingle bank. And it's a little hard to wrap our minds around this today. Now, you go to Omaha Beach, and some of those stones are still there, and there's a kind of a upslope. But it was much more pronounced in 1944. And that made it difficult to traverse the beach, to get off the beach, in addition to, of course, the barbed wire, the flooded tank traps, and, all of that kind of thing, the mines. But the shingle bank, I think, made for a kind of an illusion, in a way, of a place that could be a kind of safe place to take cover, but really wasn't, and would limit your mobility and limit the mobility of vehicles, too, because it was such an upslope. So I think it's a kind of natural trap that's there. And in addition, of course, all those rocks, that some of which are still there today, only adds to the fragmentation effect of a lot of the ordnance that's coming in. And that's really what's causing the bulk of the casualties, the mortar shells and the artillery shells. Saving Private Ryan notwithstanding, incredible though it is, and not that machine guns weren't an issue, but most of the film, that and other films, I think, tend to overestimate a bit the deadliness of the machine guns versus that other ordnance. I think the other ordnance tend to be a bit deadlier, or at least more common in terms of wounding people. So it's just a really bad place to be at that point.
9: You're right. You're right. I've done some research on that, and it turns out that look at all the information that's available, believe it or not, about 45% of the casualties came from artillery that was inland or right along the coast. And I was surprised by that. I thought most of it would have been from machine gun fire or small arms fire, whatever it was. But it was about 50-50, pretty close.
10: Yeah. I mean, and that's kind of typical of modern combat in World War II, is that the artillery tends to be the biggest wounder. It tends to be the biggest threat. And so what I say in the book, and I've said this many times since, if you're a Big Red One soldier coming ashore at Omaha Beach on D-Day, your deadliest enemy is a guy named Lieutenant Bernard Frierking, who's a artillery forward observer in WN-62, and he's in communication with most of those batteries that are inland. In the Big Red One sector, there were 24 105-millimeter artillery pieces located 2 to 3 miles inland, something like that. And, of course, as Tom Hanks says so memorably in the movie Saving Private Ryan, every inch of this beach has been pre-sighted, and that is so true. And so Frierking, all he's got to do is just say a code word, and here comes all those shells. So imagine that, if you're just a soldier on the beach, but also for all those landing craft, for the vehicles. I mean, all of that is so destructive.
9: Yeah. He definitely had a large impact there. And I still wonder today if there's a crooked tree right next to his position. That's how I'm able to find it when I look at the beach. I'm looking for that tree that's slightly bent sideways. But he's in Lacombe now. And believe it or not, a lot of WN-62 soldiers that fought there are in common graves nearby in the same cemetery. It's kind of interesting how they were put together. It's almost if they were together when they died. I think they kind of scattered a bit, but interesting. I want to mention that there's a moment in your book where you talk about the first waves and realizing that the plan was already collapsing. How quickly do you think that became apparent to the men on the beach?
10: I think in a matter of seconds or minutes. Already as they're coming in, I think there's a sense of confusion because of the smoke and the dust, the tides, the low clouds. There's limited visibility. There's a tendency for the tides to take you eastward. So there's a bit of disorientation and confusion that you're going to have inevitably, but this only adds to it as people get off their landing craft. And I think also, too, like the gap assault teams are mixed in with everybody, and those are the joint Army-Navy engineers whose job was to go in with the initial waves and blow pathways through the obstacle belt. And so they're in the mix, too, and it's just, I think there's a sense, really, just almost immediately, that things have not gone right. And there's a level of cynicism there, too, in that, these are, for the Big Red One, at least, some of them are quite experienced infantrymen, and that's going to create cynicism in pretty much anybody. But in their case, they've heard all these great stories about how much fire support there's going to be, how the Navy's going to destroy all the German defenses, the Air Force, and, they've heard that song and dance before, and a lot of them didn't believe it. And a classic example is a guy named Captain Ed Wozenski, who's the commander of E Company 16th Infantry Regiment, one of the assault companies at H Hour. And, he comes ashore and he sees, the beach has hardly been touched. And he's like, yeah, likely story. This is exactly what I expected. And so we just have to proceed on that assumption, So the veterans are cynical and the new guys had picked up on that from the veterans. And they're, so they're all kind of looking to the more experienced soldiers to say, like, well, what do we do now? And I do think that there's a kind of muscle memory there as to how you fight, how you improvise, what kind of weapons you use. I mean, the Americans have a lot of assets. They've got a lot of firepower. They've got a lot of weapons, a lot of manpower that's dumped ashore. So, it's just a matter of kind of sort that out. And of course, as we've heard many times, so true, in many cases, in terms of the small unit leaders, the greatest weapon they have is their brains. And so, that's what these guys are doing, is they're just figuring out exactly how to deal with this particular problem. And if they can survive long enough, in most cases, they're going to do that.
9: Yeah, and how they did. They certainly prevailed that day in spite of all of that. John, there's a name in your book that stopped me cold the first time I read it, and that's Jimmy Monteith. He's 26-year-old, young officer leading from the front, and what he did on Omaha Beach earned him the Medal of Honor. For listeners who may not know his story, would you walk us through who Jimmy Monteith was and what he did on the beach?
10: I'd love to. Yeah. So Jimmy Monteith came from a kind of middle to upper middle class family in Virginia. His father worked for a coal company. He was like an executive at a coal company. His father had graduated from what is now Virginia Tech. So had his older brother, who became, I think, a naval officer. So they were a very tight family. And Jimmy had attended Virginia Tech, but he wasn't much of a student. And he didn't last long. He was very, very popular. He was that kind of person you just kind of liked immediately. But he didn't do very well academically, and he was the youngest in the family. And there was a tendency to say, well, you know, Jimmy's like our little mascot. We love him, but, you know, he may not amount to much, that kind of thing. So he gravitates to the Army right about when the war starts. He goes through OCS, and he really kind of finds himself in the Army. And, you know, sometimes that happens for people, is that they find their best selves when they, you know, under the adversity of military service, and in his case, of trying to become a small unit leader. So Monteith had already proved himself in the Mediterranean in the Battle of Sicily as a infantry platoon leader. So he's part of 3rd Battalion, 16th Infantry. That's another one of the lead assault units. And so he had developed a lot of respect among his men. He was a lead from the front kind of guy, as you said. He was savvy. He was sensitive. He got along very well with his platoon sergeant, whose name is very hard to say. It's Warose Bait, something like that. If I'm mispronounced that, I apologize. But so they had a really good, tight, small unit kind of leadership there. And Monteith was, of course, beloved by his parents, particularly his mother, who he corresponded with and was constantly trying to tell her not to worry about him, but, you know, good luck with that. So on D-Day, Monteith comes in at the really almost like the extreme part of Omaha Beach, near the cliff sides of what's called WN-60. And one of the big, great contributions he makes, and it's still amazing to me, I don't really know how he did this, is he helps guide two Sherman tanks off the beach, which is a kind of a key moment because it gives the Americans some significant firepower to deal with that WN-60 complex that's right at that eastern edge on high ground shooting down at you, you know. So you're keeping their heads down, and so Monteith and his platoon and others are going to be able to infiltrate up the ravine and start to move inland and secure that eastern flank. And so they're fighting over doing that in the course of the day. And I think in the process, as they do that, they're making the beach safer for other waves coming ashore after them. But the Germans are counterattacking in dribs and drabs in the course of D-Day. And this is like in the afternoon, and his unit is right in the pathway of one of those counterattacks. And so leading from the front as usual, he's moving it through what is now sort of hedgerow country, right inland, and pitching grenades at German machine gun posts and, you know, just an incredible inspiration, incredibly courageous. And unfortunately, he's cut down and killed in the course of the day. And you've probably visited the spot, I suspect, Darren, as, you know, we now know where he was killed. You've seen that, right?
9: Yeah, it's what I would describe as like a, you won't find a bus up there. You know, it's not a place where it's you're going to find the crowds up on WN-60. But up on that hill, it gives you a prominent view of the whole crescent-shaped beach from one end to the other. And you can see where, you know, those tanks would have approached the side of the hill, where they would have come up the side of the hill. There's a path that walks down there, I believe. It's still there. I haven't been there in a year or two, but... Yeah, it's quite the story. And, you know, he had a choice to make, and, he sacrificed himself. It was a very brave, courageous move.
10: He really did. And it's so poignant because he had so much to live for. He came from just a really wonderful family. He probably would have had a lot of advantages had he lived in his post-war life, economically and otherwise, regardless of whether he went back to college or not. He came from a good situation, and yet here he was laying everything on the line for his soldiers. Like you said, he basically sacrificed himself. I mean, he didn't, you know, intend to die that day. Of course, he would have hoped to survive. But, you know, it was just the example he set because he felt that this was the right thing to do. And he said to his sergeant at one point, you know, he said, one thing's for sure, this ain't our day, you know. And I always thought that was kind of interesting that that was going through his mind. I mean, it was and it wasn't, you know. So it just, it must have seemed like that to him at that moment because it was just, you know, maybe overwhelming, you know, in a way, you know. So, yeah, Jimmy Monteith is one of three Big Red One soldiers who gets the Medal of Honor for their actions on D-Day.
11: Right, and it's a bonus, if that's the right word, to discover that in your book. Your book is fantastic, and it fills in all the gaps that other historians, you know, didn't complete. And then you find out that there's a full story of Jimmy Monteith, and I believe that before your book, there was not much on that. It was hard to find information about him. And, of course, you've done it so wonderfully in your book. And, it's a book that for listeners that are interested in preparation for a tour or a trip to Normandy Beach, in my opinion, it has to be one of your top three books. You'll be so much more informed and understand where you are and what took place where you are. And you'll learn the story well and be better off for it. And I've got to ask you, John, what do you hope readers carry with them after finishing The Dead and Those About to Die?
10: Well, I mean, I always hope that it'd be exactly like what you just described, and I appreciate that very much, that it's the kind of thing, you know, the kind of book they can read and get a lot more out of a visit then. That it's, you know, maybe easy to follow, and you can maybe have it with you as you're at the beach or whatever. And so when you finish all that, you know, when you've walked the ground yourself, when you've read the stories, and, you know, not just my book, but, you know, my dear friend Joe Balkowski, who's done incredible work, and many others, of course, I just hope you'll come away from that with a sense of maybe what this was like. We all know what it meant, I think, you know, all these 80 years later, and we've been through a lot of D-Day commemorations, and we know subsequent history has happened. I tend to think, of course, D-Day is kind of the beginning of what becomes the NATO alliance. But beyond all that, what I hope that you get from it is just the something of the reality of what this was for these guys. That, you know, like with any story, there's a way to kind of breeze through it and get the highlights, or there's a way to immerse and to truly get a good grip on what that meant for the people who were part of it. And I mean that in terms of, like, not just sacrifice as we think of it, but the emotions of the moment, something I think we can all relate to. You know, we can't all be Jimmy Monteith, the great hero on D-Day, you know, with that level of courage. We can understand his ties with his family, his emotions for his soldiers, particularly his platoon sergeant. His saying, you know, this ain't our day, you know, the mood swings that you would have. I mean, all of that translates, I think, really well. It's what really keeps me going, too, and endlessly fascinated with this, is the human story that matters so much. That's what I hope really translates in the end.
11: That's wonderful. You personify them on that day. You proliferate their story and what they fought for. And your work ensures that these men are not forgotten. They, you know, that their courage is not reduced to, say, a movie scene or, you know, a textbook or something like that. You've given the future to their past, and it's very much appreciated. And, John, thank you for being with us today. Your work ensures that these men, their courage, their fear, their sacrifice, are not lost to time. You've given us a clearer window into Omaha Beach, and you've given these soldiers their voices back. We're grateful for your scholarship, your heart, and your dedication to telling the truth about what happened there on Omaha Beach. And to our listeners, if you want to understand Omaha Beach not as a myth, but as a lived experience, read The Dead and Those About to Die. And the next time you think about June 6, 1944, remember the young Americans of the Big Red One, men like Jimmy Monteith, who stepped into the teeth of hell so their world could have another chance at freedom. This is American Legacies. Every hero has a story. I'm Darren. Until next time.
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11: I'm Darren Moran. 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You enter your email and click Start Your Journey, and it's as simple as that to get started. Typically, what you want to know or what you want to provide is what information you have. If you have service records or if you have a form that shows their service history, it's a form, if you look at it compared with the other forms, it's a form that has boxes on it, square boxes, rectangular boxes, and one box might be name, the other might be rank, the other might be serial number, and in those boxes are the pieces of information that can help put the story together for you, as well as if you have any pictures. So sometimes there is no records that people have, but they have a picture of the veteran with a patch on their shoulder or some artifact from some location at some particular time. And it's kind of like an investigation, at least initially. And then it starts to gain steam. And there are so many resources that are available to help people learn about their veterans' history. But a lot of people each year go to the National Archives and initiate a search on their veteran of interest. And what happens is they're acknowledged, the service is acknowledged, but the result is that you have not much more than that. They'll have the serial number, they'll be acknowledged in service, but the records that people are looking for about their veteran of interest are no longer there. There was a fire in the 70s where a lot of the records were destroyed, and so consequently, what you receive from there is limited, and it's not as helpful as you would hope for. So you have to take different paths to find that information. And by sending an inquiry to me, I can help you put that together and respond to your inquiry and get you on the right track. The goal there is to help you discover the story that's waiting for you, but, you know, help you save a lot of time and energy in terms of finding what the right information is and how to go about it. As I mentioned, it's different, you know, for each person, each veteran, but I can help you with a response to your inquiry and get you on the right path. I assure you that once you find the right pathway, there will be a lot of context and detail as it pertains to their story. And it's very interesting. It's you know, the experience of it is almost like a crescendo type experience. So you go from basic details to visualizing where they were and what they were doing and how that was going at that time. And it's quite an experience. You're kind of joining them in their own history, going back to where they were and what's available. There are many occasions, I have to say this, there are many occasions when I'm able to show pictures to people that pertain to their veteran. So whether it was the camp they were in my own experience, I've found my father in combat, in a picture in combat, on a particular mission,
13: And that was one of my lofty goals I had when I started. I didn't think I would ever find that, but I was able to. And he's not alone. There are other people that I've helped where we can, through a series of pictures, put together where they were and what happened at that time. You know, some of the pictures can be from a photographer, and other pictures can be from reconnaissance. Some pictures can be from the enemy forces. And so you look through those archives, you look for the details that pertain to them, and you start to put this series of pictures together to the extent that they're available. And when you couple that with the detail of information that pertains to the unit or the group that they're part of, you can then better understand where they were and what happened. Typically, there's an after action, a series of paperwork. There are morning reports that tell you if anyone was wounded or if they've been, sent to the hospital, whatever it is, or who showed up in formation that day, how many troops they had ready, all those details. And you put that, all these things together, and now you have a really good idea of what took place. And, you know, that's something that would really help you in your journey to find out more about this veteran. So simple thing to do is just go to AmericanLegacies.com, scroll to the bottom of the page, put your email address in there, and then initiate the inquiry. My response to that will get you on the right path and help you learn more about the veteran that you are interested in, and help you save a lot of time and energy in your effort to find that information out. And of course, you can always put an inquiry in there if you have other questions. And I'm always pleased to hear from other people, especially the listeners, and I'll respond in a timely manner. This is really important to me, and I want to help you with something I believe is really important to you as well. And together we can get there and realize the rest of their story that maybe went too long without being told. So again, go to AmericanLegacies.com, scroll to the bottom, put your email in there, and then initiate the inquiry, and we'll be pleased to get back to you. I'm Darren Moran with American Legacies.
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13: Some stories don't live in books or museums. They live in people, quiet people, who never believed their lives were extraordinary. And then one day, you meet someone who changes the way you see history. Someone whose story just doesn't teach you something, it becomes part of you. Welcome to American Legacies. I'm Darren Moran. Today's episode is called Stories Discovered, the Story of Charlie, a man whose quiet humility hid a legacy that stretched from the skies over Normandy to the hearts of everyone who met him. You know, oftentimes when we hear stories about veterans or what happened during World War II, it's usually someone else's story. You'll see movies, monuments, even books, and they're usually about a bigger picture or someone else's story. And I've discovered over the years that some of the most interesting stories are the ones that are very personal and individualized for a family. Their story, their unique story about their hero that they've known for all these years that just didn't share enough about their own story, whether it was humility or if they were just unwilling to go back to that time when it was filled with conflict. Today is about meeting Charlie. I met Charlie by chance. A handshake, a conversation, nothing dramatic. But there was something about him, a gentleness, a dignity that made you lean in. And he told me that he flew on D-Day, and he captured my interest right away. I asked him, well, what did you do on D-Day? And he said he was a navigator on a C-47 that dropped troops into Normandy. I said, really? I happened to study that extensively and know all about those drops. You know, the different drop zones where paratroopers landed, and whether it was on one side of the road where the 101st Airborne jumped and landed, or on the other side where the 82nd Airborne troops jumped and landed, and I wanted to know more about it. And he said that it was, he remembered it as clear as it was the day before, just perfect recollection. And he said that he was going over a town called Santa Mary Glace at about 1:40 in the morning. And I asked him, you know, was the fire going on at that time? And he told me all about what he saw out of the window. And he was on his way to the 1st and 3rd Platoon, to their drop zone with the 3rd Battalion of the 506. All that technical stuff means that those were the units that he had, part of those units on his plane. So he was on his way to this particular drop zone, and he had perfect recollection, and he started to share the story with me. And I told him right then and there, I said, well, you know, I'm going to do some research and see what I can come up with and see what's available as it pertains to your particular mission. And he said he'd really enjoy that. I said, I get back to you. And I said, well, how can I get a hold of you? And at the time, he said that on Wednesdays each week, he comes out to the museum and spends some time in the museum, and that he enjoys that and brings him peace. It helps him reconnect with World War II as close as he can in our hometown. So, as a footnote, I've got to add that he gave me a tremendous amount of detail, and we were able to really build out his story, when we did the research. You're listening.

1944, on D-Day, on the runway, at the same airport, and you look at the information that's there, you know which tail number is on his plane, and you can locate it on the runway, and then you look at the picture, and you can see the plane that Charlie was in on D-Day, fully loaded, before they took off and went to Normandy. Just like that, back in time. Portal to the past. I wanted to know more about what Charlie experienced as he was flying over to Normandy. And what he told me is sometimes he wakes up in the middle of the night and he goes back to those moments and he thinks about the people that were on the plane. If they survived, where they landed, what happened, if they were alive, what are they doing today? He remembers the smell of their cigarettes. There was smoke inside the plane and the door being open as they flew across the channel. And he's thought about that many times over the years. And he said that he keeps waking up at night going back to that moment. And for a moment, when he told me that, I realized that the past wasn't so distant. It was still with him today. It was right there in his hands and in his mind's eye. So as I developed this story, I was able to come up with his actual documents on his flight path, the altitude, the call signals, the plane formations, the timing, the altitude, spacing, all the details for that formation to go over. And it turns out that the very lead paratrooper plane that dropped off paratroopers in Normandy on D-Day was directly in front of him. He was in the immediate position behind the lead plane. And so many of the pictures that you see that pertain to paratroopers on D-Day, Charlie was right there on the side. He was in those pictures if they weren't cropped. He was right there, first-person experience, first-person, story to tell about what actually took place. And when they went over the channel and they turned around the Cotentin Peninsula and they approached their drop zone, Charlie told me that they could see in front of them that if they changed the altitude of their plane, that where the guns on the ground were firing, they could miss them. So some were too high, some were too low, so they would adjust their altitude as they flew through those particular locations on their way to the drop zone. And when they got to the drop zone, it was uneventful. The full stick of jumpers left the plane and landed in their, scheduled drop zone. And then they returned back to England and, to prepare for the next events in front of them. But what's really interesting about this is as I was doing the research, I discovered that one of the planes that Charlie was a crew member of was in the Merville Battery in Normandy, and it's still there today. And when I reached out to them to find more interest or more information, I gave them the name of Charlie. About 2 or 3 o'clock in the morning, I got a phone call from France, and they said excitedly, "You know Charlie?" And I said, "Yes, I do." And they said, "Oh, my gosh." So we just started sharing information right then and there. They had a whole bunch of detail that they could share with me from their museum, and I shared a bunch with them. And it was a wonderful experience and a pleasant call to have in the middle of the night. And it just goes to show you that the excitement for these soldiers, these airmen, is worldwide. And it's appreciated, every corner of our globe. So it's really pleasant to have that experience. You're listening to American Legacies. Coming up, how a rediscovered story connected generations and crossed an ocean. The Merville Battery Museum welcomed Charlie's story with open arms. His photo, the D-Day runway moment, that became part of their collection. They now knew where his plane was, and they could

0: details around Charlie, who they already deeply appreciated. And standing there in Normandy, seeing his story honored on a trip that followed, I felt like history had come full circle. I felt like I was fortunate enough to join in his story, and really privileged to be able to do that. Stay with us, because the next part of Charlie's story takes us to the place where American legacies rest in silence. Years had passed, and you know, the friendship with Charlie continued over the years. We were really close, and we shared a lot of times together. I would go to the airport and meet with him, talk with him, and you know, spend time with him. And it was an ongoing relationship. I had some friends that were pilots come and visit him at his house. They would talk about how they flew the planes, how they navigated. Things were different back then, and so modern pilots today always appreciate the opportunity to talk to some of the originals. And so the relationship was very good for many years. And then when Charlie's health took a turn for the worst, I decided to have my boys go over to his house and meet him and spend some time with him and get to know what a World War II hero is all about. And they've known about my own father, who had passed, but it was now time to introduce my children to Charlie and have them meet this hero first time and get to know him. And so, you know, as Charlie's health started to fail, we'd spend more time with him and visit him, and we'd talk more and more about it. And ultimately, when he passed, he was interred in Arlington Cemetery, where my father's also interred. And we went over, I took my two sons over to visit Charlie and pay tribute to him. And we spent time with Charlie that day, you know, one more time, and gave him full, you know, appreciation for what he had done, sharing his story, you know, being a gentleman his whole life, and showing us what a real hero is all about. And I just, you know, realize when I think about Charlie, it wasn't really a tour to see Charlie. It wasn't a lesson. It was more about gratitude. And that's what we shared that day. You're listening to American Legacies. Next, what Charlie's story taught me about legacy and why your family's story might be waiting too. So we talked earlier about a lot of the stories you listen to or you read, or maybe you watch a movie, whatever it is, they're usually about someone else's story and not yours. And that your own story is, if you think about it, it's just waiting to be discovered. It's waiting for you. It's not gone forever. Most people think that that's the case. You know, when the veterans leave us, so do the stories. But there are ways to go about this and discover your own story. You can learn all sorts of details, where they were, what they did, what took place. It's an amazing experience if you're able to, you know, go down that path and discover these things. You're listening to American Legacies. Next, what Charlie's story taught me about legacy and why your family's story might be waiting to. Here's what I learned from Charlie. Some stories aren't lost. They're waiting. Waiting for someone to care. Waiting for someone to ask. Waiting for someone to bring them to light. They're not easy to find, but in many cases you have these details, these, you know, paperwork, you have some records, you might even have pictures. There could be a patch on a shoulder of a uniform. These are all telltale signs that can lead you to much more detail. You just have to look closely and see what you have, and that's your beginning point. They're not all the same. They're not, you know, step one, two, three, and then you find the answer rather quickly. These are things that do take some time, but if you can imagine learning about probably, I would say, one of the most incredible stories that you would find, it would be your own hero's story, because it's personal, because it matters. Now, I want to add one more part to it. That if you read a book and you watch a movie, they kind of fill in the gaps. You learn a little bit more about the book or the movie by reading the book or the movie, the part that you didn't start with. And it gives you context. It fills in gaps. And you might think, well, geez, now I understand where that was or what happened there. But if you add to that a visit to the place where the events happened, there's a certain gravity that comes with that. And you can feel it because this is where all that you've read and that you've seen took place. And so there's a significance there. But if you compare that to adding a fourth element, which is knowing the person or having a relationship with the person, or at least at a minimum an appreciation for the person, and you're at that spot and you've, you know, watched a movie or read a book or done both, the feeling is entirely visceral. It is a unique feeling where you are at the spot where this took place with the person that you've learned about, that you care about, and you're kind of unified with that particular happening, whether it was 50, 60, 80 years ago, whatever the time frame is, you're now connected with it, and it's a very powerful, visceral experience. So that's something that's waiting for you if you care to pursue that. But I encourage you to do that because each and every time I've done this myself, I've come out on the other side with a deep appreciation and you know, basic amount of knowledge. And you get to put that together and you think, geez, we're living or we've lived with some of the most amazing people.
1: 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From the Zoom Tan Studios in Naples, go from pale to perfect in minutes. 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
2: News this hour at Town Hall. I'm Bob Agnew in Washington. Iran has closed the Strait of Hormuz again, citing Israeli attacks in Lebanon and what it calls U.S. bad faith in the interim agreement on the war. Iran's negotiators, meanwhile, heading to Switzerland for talks. The mediator, Pakistan, says they'll get underway tomorrow. Those living in the line of fire in northern Israel, like Khalil Loshak, hope Israel and the Lebanese government can find a solution.
3: I hope that we will not fall into the same traps that we have fallen in the 80s and in the 90s, and that we will not have to occupy a part of Lebanon. I hope we will continue with full strength our military actions in southern Lebanon and weaken Hezbollah, and that will suffice to bring us to complete peace with the people and the government of Lebanon.
2: Authorities in Pakistan say two roadside bombs in the northwestern part of the country have killed at least seven people.
4: The first bomb targeted a vehicle, while the second bomb exploded as rescuers responded. Both bombs detonated remotely. Five people died in the first blast, and two died in the second. Meanwhile, a search operation is underway to find those responsible.
2: That is Andrew Stewart reporting. As millions of fans from around the world arrive for the 2026 World Cup competitions, many European visitors are rethinking what they thought they knew about America and Americans. Correspondent John Scott has more details.
5: Social media posts show tourists embracing everyday experiences, from Waffle House breakfast to expansive road trips, while praising American hospitality. A Heartland Institute analysis says the reaction highlights the country's economic freedom and entrepreneurial culture compared to Europe. Communities across the U.S. are welcoming visitors, fueling a sense of national pride as America approaches its 250th birthday. John Scott reporting.
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2: Kansas City, Missouri plans to boost security by installing facial recognition cameras on buses. Here's Keith Peters.
7: However, the rollout has been delayed by technical and financial issues. Officials hope the cameras will be ready for the World Cup matches the city began hosting this week. Privacy concerns have also played a role in the delay. The state backed out of providing funds, but the program is moving forward with federal and local money. Safe Space Global, the company behind the project, believes the technology will enhance safety. Critics worry about privacy and potential misuse. Keith Peters, Washington.
2: Gas prices have fallen to just below $4 a gallon on average around the country, bringing some relief to drivers who've been soaring costs, amid Washington's war with Iran. Filling up still more expensive, though, than it was before the conflict began in late February. You'll find breaking news and analysis at townhall.com.
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11: Headliner, the showstopper, the main event, the doctor of house calls. 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
12: All right, let's get to more of a panel discussion here, Roger, with our lawyers. Again, Ron Davis, who is our legal commentator, legal analyst, and does a lot of fill-in for me as well, is here in the studios. And, of course, Ryan Owens, who professor at politics at FSU. He's also the director of the Florida Institute on Governance and Civics out of Tallahassee. So, Ryan, let me go with you. We'll get into some fun discussions here today. You guys at the Florida Institute of Governance and Civics, you do a lot of polling. Like, you'll do some polling on Supreme Court decisions and other issues as well. And you did one recently on the Iran war. The majority of Americans, you know, support the troops. I think the Iranian war probably would be more popular if it wasn't for the high cost of gas. Fox News had a polling number where the number of, has gone up of against support. It's now like, 55, 60% aren't happy with what they see. But you're saying that you're actually seeing an increase in numbers from those of voters out there in the situation. Kind of give us an update. What do you see about the polling numbers here in the U.S.?
13: Yeah. It turns out the polling numbers are actually a little bit more nuanced than the national media would have you believe. So one of the things that we did with our poll is we gave respondents some trade-offs. So one option was, all right, if you had to choose between, staying with it for a little while longer, dismantling the regime in Iran, and the cost would be that gas would go up to $6 or $7 per gallon, would you choose that option versus ending the war immediately, getting $3 gas, and then, Iran keeps its nuclear capacity? What we found is that 43% of our respondents nationwide would opt for the $7 gas, while 32% said that they would end it immediately. So it seems to us that people are actually a little bit more willing to bear the cost of this, but they want to make sure they know what they're getting for their money, right? They want it to have an impact.
12: Man, $7 a gas, that would even, that's way worse than Biden. I wonder if on the surface when you're polling people.
14: Sounds like Europe.
12: Yeah, it's worse than California. How about we? I need to talk to your polling question. Who's the world? He was talking about $6-7 gas. That's okay. I'm joking with you, but you know, everybody. As I said before, I think there would be more people overall when you look at some of the national media polls would support the decision to go after with Iran if gasoline prices were lower. But I wonder if that we, you know, again, this is just me, that if we wouldn't keep talking about how in March, well, the war's going to end in a few days, April, yeah, gasoline prices have peaked, everything's just gone in the opposite way. I think that maybe those numbers would change. Was that the only trade-off that you, I mean, was that just the main question of that poll right there? I mean, or were you throwing some other avenues or some variables in there as well, as you said, trade-offs?
13: Yeah, I mean, we tossed some other questions in there as well that was, you know, would you want to continue this if there were casualties, risk of escalation, things like that. The numbers there were kind of a push. Still slightly more support for continuing the military action than there was just to pull out right now. But, you know, people are recognizing that Iran is a serious threat. We do see that both Democrats, Republicans, you know, majorities say that Iran is a serious threat. But what I found most interesting about this is that people have answered that they are willing to bear some significant costs to continue this war if the war actually ends the regime. And so what I'm seeing from these data and others is that, like, people want to know what in the world is that going on? What's the point of this? And if you give us a good rationale for the point, all right, we'll be with you. At least more people than we currently think will be, you know, with the president on this. They're saying, we'll be with you. We'll bear the cost. Just let us know what the point is. We want to make sure it has a significant impact.
12: Did some of these numbers, because of what we hear, you know, what we see and what we read, were you surprised by those numbers as well with some of the support?
13: Well, one of the a couple of things surprised me. There's a huge generational difference. So 18 to 29-year-olds is about 35% essentially who support kind of what's going on. 65-plus, it's about 55% of them. So there's a generational gap there. But I'm actually seeing some pretty significant cracks in the Trump coalition right now. Only about 63% of Republicans say continue the war, and only 56% of conservatives. So Trump has a lot of shoring up to do with his base, and I think that goes back to the broader point of just defining what the purpose of this is for the American people.
12: You know, Ron, it's kind of interesting, and Ryan, of course, is a free market conservative like us. But, I mean, the more you hear from MAGA people, I mean, there is. I can see it on Facebook. But, you know, Ron, I mean, you know, Ryan says there's a significant or at least a decent amount of those of, you know, MAGA people that, you know, the president's got to shore up. I would have never thought that if you listened to some of the other paid influencers out there on social media.
14: Yeah, but you've also been hearing that fight and tussle, America first, why are we there? So, I mean, right. there's been that split with the American in the Republican Party for the last couple of months over this issue.
12: Right. So when you mean a significant kind of a break, what are we talking, like 15-20% of the numbers that were separating from Trump on this issue with Iran, or lower or higher?
13: Yeah, well, I mean, so go back to the 63% of Republicans say, let's go ahead and continue this, you know, even if there's going to be some casualties and that sort of thing. Typically, when you've got Republicans answering questions like this with a Republican president,
12: right,
13: those numbers are much, much higher, like 80% or so. Yeah. So I think it is that America first, like the J.D. Vance, Tucker Carlson coalition, they're breaking from the president pretty hard on this issue.
12: Hold on. So, it was 63% of Republicans, and then those that identify with MAGA, how many did they agree with? Or what was the percentage?
13: We didn't ask for those who identify with MAGA. We asked Republicans and we asked conservatives.
12: Okay.
13: And so, yeah, self-identified conservatives are even less supportive than self-identified Republicans in this. I guess that makes sense, right? You know, limited government, right. You know, that sort of thing.
12: You know, Ron, we talked about polling and, you know, the clips we played this week. Overall, Americans think that both parties are going in the wrong direction. But, you know, it was kind of interesting that the majority of Republicans, like 70%+, think that the party now is going in the right direction. And, of course, you know, we played that clip with Harry Enten from CNN where, you know, the majority of Democrats prefer a post-debate Biden era, or Biden had that crappy debate against Trump. They prefer that Democratic Party than what they see today. It's like 46% say they think the Democrats are moving in the right direction. You know, I get that, and it seems it would hurt the Democrats more often, but I remember going back to the Tea Party days where the majority of Republicans didn't think that the Republicans were moving in the right direction, but Republicans still won seats the following year. So sometimes, so it seems that the internal polling among the party bases is worse for the Democrats than the Republicans we read.
14: Currently?
12: Yeah.
14: Yeah, no, I... Well, but look what's going on in the Democratic Party. The Democratic, the leadership understands that they have to be moderate at this point in time if they really want to have that blue wave. The base does not want them.
15: That's true.
14: And so they've got their own split in their own party. I mean, look, you know, we talked about Trump's winning percentages in the primaries. The squad type support in their own primaries also won big. So they're going to be running pretty leftist candidates. So that shows you there's a split.
12: Yeah. Does that come, I mean, even though with the split out there as well, Ryan, is it, and I got a couple of minutes, I want to keep you over on the other side. I want to do another segment with you guys. It's June. I mean, we don't know what's going to happen with all the redistricting. Is it still a little too early to tell what advantages or what group, I mean, or what party, should I say, gets the better advantage in November 2026?
13: Yeah, it's still a little bit early. Typically, by mid to end summer, we know kind of what's going to happen. We've got at least a good sense of it. One of the things I want to keep my eye on is just this Graham Plattner thing that's going on in Maine. This has the potential to really blow up, I think, among Democrats nationally and give Republicans an opportunity to paint the entire party of the Democrats as sort of an anti-Semitic Nazi party.
12: I think on a nationwide in some elements, yeah, but... I just, the more we talk about Florida and you talk about high property insurance and everything else, I understand what you're saying. I get what you're saying, but I just think people in Florida don't give a flip about Maine and other states as well. I just see that with California. I'm not disagreeing with you with the overall debate. I think you got a good point, but I think when your property insurance and you got the property tax debate is happening, people are like, who? And that's just the way it is. I'm not poo-pooing on what you're saying. I just think that in certain parts of the country. All right, on the other side, I want to talk about this. I want to follow through about, you know, is there going to be a split, like you said, about, you know, the J.D. Vances and the Tucker Carlsons on some of these issues? Is there really that big of a split among the GOP and some of that stuff? Interesting conversation. We'll continue this on the other side as we move along right here on the Ed Dean Radio Show.
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12: Hi, everybody. It's Ed Dean. Not just being a top-rated radio talk show host, and I'm thankful every day to God for this, but I'm also the publisher of FloridaDaily.com. We've been around since 2018. We've had Trump, Governor DeSantis, tons of elected officials, and other business leaders tweet us, Facebook us as well, because even though we are center-right, we cover our stories without the spin. Have you ever noticed, even with Florida news publications, I mean, you've got a regular news story, but why am I reading an editorial in a news coverage that should be left for a typical news story? I don't want to have to read about the spin from the liberal left. We talk about the property taxes, HOAs, the property insurance. We cover, in a lot of studies, by the way, we cover a lot of issues nobody else talks about or even covers. We cover and report it the way it is. So go take a look at it today. 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
12: Ryan Owens is here on our Newsmaker line, along with Ron Davis, our legal commentators. 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A lot of dots there, but igc.fsu.edu, and Ron Davis, one of our legal commentators as well. Ryan, give me a 30,000-foot view. When I read on Facebook, and I'm a creature of social media, I see it. It could be a smaller percentage where you got some of those in the MAGA community that are not happy with what's going on with the war in Iran. That seems to be the only thing. I don't know if the FCC thing really flies anymore. I wish if we were going to get ticked off about certain things, we'd get ticked off about the deficit going up and how we're going along with housing programs of Elizabeth Warren and how we're not doing enough free market, what I saw in the first Trump White House. But is this war in Iran more of a bigger, if it's even that big? I mean, I don't know if I see it where it's ground shaking and it's going to mess up elections, but MAGA still seems to be pretty much in alignment with this president on a lot of issues. Is the one dent in the armor, is it the Iran war? Is that what you've seen according to a lot of the polling that you guys have done and all of the issues of a second term?
13: Yeah, I think overall that's right. At some point there's going to be a reckoning about whether, you know, Republicans are going to be a party that spends government checks or checks government spending. I see portions of that right now, though that's not at the fore. Right now, the big fish here does seem to be the foreign policy dynamic. And it's not clear to me who's going to win that debate. Historically, Republicans have been kind of the neoconservative, flex the military muscle party. And it remains to be seen kind of where that coalition goes. I mean, they're certainly not going to break off and go to the Democrats because they don't seem to have a particularly muscular foreign policy either. So I think we're going to see continued fracturing in the party for a while.
12: Well, hold on. Ryan, let me have a little fun with you. And you know, I'm getting a little chuckle when you said, well, the Republicans were known, the neocons didn't have a problem of bombing countries. That's all. I mean, and invading. Right. So what I'm saying is we're kind of going down the path of the neocons. We're talking, I know it's a conversation. We were talking about taking over Greenland. We're going to be doing nation building in Gaza. We've already pledged $10 billion for that. Venezuela. We're talking about Cuba. What's going on in Iran? I mean, my goodness. And we know that the Democrats are going to be running these ads. I see them all the time on Twitter where you've got Trump talking about, and J.D. Vance, no new wars, no regime change, none of this whatsoever. Yep. And the very thing that Trump campaigned against in his first term, it's been a little bit different this time.
13: Yeah, it has been. I never understood the whole Greenland thing. That to me just seemed crazy. But even with some of these other issues, even Iran right now, so Cuba, Venezuela, Iran, the president seems to want to get in there and get out real quick. And like, you know, let's get some version of regime change. We'll do it real quick and then we'll get out. But there's never a commitment to a broader policy on this. Like, what does it mean? And I think that we're going to have that discussion pretty soon. So, yeah, the president is engaged in a lot more, I think, than any of us thought he was going to be. And that's definitely bringing some of these fractures up. But we just need to see more clarity from the president on why he's doing what he's doing.
12: Ron, does the fractures do enough? Because this thing's continuing to go on. The president said he's in no hurry to make a deal, and he's going to deal with it, make sure it doesn't look like Obama. But the longer this drags on, I mean, The question is, does this motivate the MAGA? Does this motivate the Republicans to come out in November? Or if there's a strain, does the strain continue to get bigger here on? I understand where Ryan's coming from. I do see some dents in the armor with some of the MAGA, but overall, MAGA still goes along with, because the president says he is MAGA. Whatever he says, MAGA will follow.
14: If Ryan's right, if there's not a more clear reason why we're doing this, if you know, and why it's being extended beyond, you know, just a couple months, you know, we were told at the beginning, without that explanation, this really is going to create a problem for Trump. It's as simple as that.
12: Interesting, some of that. Ryan, when people go to the website at igu.fsu.edu, and of course we got Ron Davison, our legal commentator, again, professor of politics and director of the Florida Institute on Governance and Civics, Ryan Owens here on our Newsmaker line. Ryan, your group also does a lot of other polling as well. What was one that stuck out from, like, you've done polling on the Supreme Court, you've done it on other issues, Florida, one that, you know, maybe not be brand new news, but it's always different about Florida colleges and some of the roles that where the DEI plays a part and how they're more liberals in some of these universities. Tell me about some of the recent polls that you guys have done that have been kind of some interesting topics for people to read about.
13: Yeah, so thanks for that. And, you know, as we're focused on advancing the principles of liberty through research, education, and discourse, and polling is part of that process. And a couple of data points really just scared the tar out of me. Only 41% of Gen Z says that they're proud to be American. That's one of them. 20% of 18 to 29-year-olds believe that violence is sometimes justified to stop political speech that you disagree with. That is frightening. It's problematic. It's worrisome for the future of our country. Another recent data poll that we did, we actually examined FEC contributions data. So faculty and staff at Florida's top five public universities, where are they contributing money to? And across the board in Florida's top five public universities, anywhere between 80 to 90% are going to Democrats. So
12: hold on, wait, back this up. Hold on, wait, back up. The universities were given money, or professors, or the faculty?
13: Faculty and staff at universities. So if they choose to give, to whom are they giving? And it's overwhelmingly Democrats. So that's not a huge surprise, but seeing the data, you know, 80 to 90% of it just showcases that we've got an issue that we need to discuss in terms of intellectual diversity on campuses.
12: Interesting. You know, I've been kind of curious, Ryan, real quick, on this one alone. A lot of these numbers haven't changed. You know, liberalism has already been, you know, just absorbed in many of our higher faculty of colleges and university. Was that trend, like, was it going down a little bit? Let me give an example. Like, the whole LGBT fad in colleges, that's been going away. We've covered that at Florida Daily. Nobody's even recognizing themselves. It was a fad during the Biden-Harris years, but no one seems to be talking about it. But with the amount of money that's given by faculty, and you're saying there was the five universities, or the big top five here in the state of Florida, given to Democrats, has those numbers ever fluctuated, or has it always been that high from what you've seen?
13: Well, it's actually gotten quite a bit worse. 20-30 years ago, it wasn't nearly this bad across universities, across the entire nation. It has gotten progressively worse, and in part that's because faculty hire faculty, and whether intentional or otherwise, you tend to kind of hire people who have the same worldview as you do. So unless we have leadership at universities or legislatures stepping in saying, whoa, we've got a problem here that we need to address, it's not going to change, it's only going to get worse.
12: But hold on real quick. It's like Ron. Ron's a trial lawyer, and Ron's one of the most conservative guys I've known. In fact, it's and this is where I'm going to go back with this. It's like a bad stereotype. You know, Ron, we've talked about this, except for Morgan, who's been on the show, and I get along with John Morgan. The majority, and believe me, I'm all over the map. I'm in Tallahassee, you know, Jack, South Florida. I'm everywhere. And the 80 to 85% of the trial lawyers I know, Ron, are all conservative. They're not liberals like I've been told they are.
14: Yeah, I mean, I think the numbers are probably lower, but, you know, I mean, I'm around more attorneys on a greater scale than you are, but I would probably say it's It's what surprises me is how many on the state attorneys and the insurance defense are liberal when you would expect all of them to be conservative.
12: But Ryan, I got about a minute here, but this kind of segues. Is it just a stereotypical that that you just can expect that the majority of these professors and elites at Florida colleges are just all liberal? Is that an accurate stereotype?
13: Yeah, that's an accurate one. And look, it doesn't mean that they're necessarily going to be engaged in nefarious things in the classroom where they're trying to indoctrinate people.
12: Okay.
13: But it does suggest that there is a worldview that exists among academics that we need to investigate. I mean, look, we've got a real problem with institutions in this country today, and it's not the institutions themselves, it's the personnel. And for all of the populism that we hear about problems with what's going on in the institutions, it does seem like the left has ignored the problem that they have with personnel in higher education. So what we need to do is protect higher education from itself, make sure that it's policing its boundaries effectively.
12: And exposing what's going on, and you guys do it at the Florida Institute for Governance and Civics at Florida State University. Again, the website, igc.fsu.edu. Ryan, you kill it every time you come on the show, and I love it. And you and Ron Davis both for coming on today. I appreciate it. Have a good weekend.
13: Love it. Yeah. Thanks.
12: Great stuff. All right, man, great stuff, these two couple of segments right here with Ed Dean and Roger Henderson.
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12: 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We have been around since 2018. And, man, Roger, even in our first couple of years, Trump was tweeting us out, Florida Governor Ron DeSantis, Senator Rick Scott, and we are center-right, but we call stories the way they're supposed to be called. Not editorialize them, but report the news. I mean, we cover everything, scams, a lot of politics, polling issues, cultural issues as well, and we throw even a little bit of sports. But we got a new thing. The Florida Daily Show. You can watch me and our co-host, Lindsey Randall. 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
1: I wanted to bring on with us, coming up in a moment, former JSO, now he's a sergeant with here in the local public schools in Duval County. And he comes on, he's like one of our analysts, Clarence James, on this, because he focuses on the kids that I keep talking about that need to get their butts kicked, that are misbehaving, verbally and attacking teachers. And by the way, parents are involved in this as well. It's another one I put a size 12 to their rear ends. So let me play for you the clip. Fox News' Lucas Tomlinson, here we go. A new study by the American Psychological Association shows that violence by students against school teachers and personnel have surged since the COVID pandemic. 56% of teachers and those of counselors have at least reported one incident of violence from students, physical violence. 65% of educators reported experiencing verbal harassment or threatening behavior from students. And by the way, when you hear this clip, it's not all coming from students. Parents are getting involved in it as well.
2: Research shows violence in schools increasing across the country. Teachers reporting high rates of threatening behavior and physical aggression. And they say it has only gotten worse since the COVID pandemic, when students return from social isolation.
3: There are a number of stressors that kids face today, from their peer groups and social media to challenges that they have at home.
2: Teachers are experiencing the largest post-pandemic increase in violence compared with other school staff, and they are having a difficult time disciplining their students, according to one school safety expert.
3: The teachers refer the kids to the office, and the principals are handcuffed with limited resources.
2: These conditions contribute to educators' decisions to leave the profession or transfer schools, causing staffing shortages.
4: And the highest rates of violence from students, whereas administrators reported the highest rates of violence from parents.
1: All right, Clarence, I want to get to the students here in a second. Where is this violence coming from parents? What's this revolved around?
5: I think that we've had a cultural shift, Ed. You know, I'm Generation X, and I think we've just had a cultural shift. I see it quite frequently. You wonder why the kids act the way they do, and then the parents come up to the school, and you go, that explains it. When you go to the homes to do threat assessments, and you walk into the homes, and the homes are in total disarray, that explains it. And it's just a cultural shift.
1: All right, so you're a sergeant with the Duval County school system out there. You're a resource officer. I'll get to the kids in a second. Focus with me on the parents. Explain how this happens where a parent wants to, I mean, verbally, okay, it's not my kid, but we find out from the report that they're physically attacking administrators. What is it? Like their kid got kicked out or it's not my parent? Is that what we're seeing or what?
5: Yeah, the parents don't live by the rule that my mother always lived by. She would say, Clarence, everybody can't be wrong. You've got to hold the kids accountable for their behavior. And the parents don't want to hold their children accountable for their behavior. And I don't know if it's because of the cultural shift that their parents were never held accountable for their behavior. I mean, you're seeing that in general in society. I mean, you see all the things with the traffic stops and don't want to give driver's licenses. It's just a shift in the culture. That's what I'm seeing.
1: All right, I get the shift in the culture. So talk to me about, you know, and I'll get to the metal detector part here in a second. But my thing is when you've got, I don't care if it's elementary, junior high, or high school, they're verbally getting in front of a teacher's mouth, or excuse me, teacher's face, they're finger pointing, whatever, and then the violence kicks in. Are you able to go up behind them and grab them by the neck and physically throw them out, or do you have to be PC because you might get sued by a trial lawyer?
5: Well, I mean, when the police get involved, we're gonna take care of business, and we're trained. And you have to remember what school staff are trained to do and what the police are trained to do is two different things. And we really try to let the administration handle it before we get involved, because when we get involved, all bets are off. They're gonna be removed.
1: I prefer that. Well,
5: one way or the other.
1: I mean, the bottom line is the numbers have gone up, which means the kids aren't afraid anymore. That's how I see it.
6: We need to bring back corporal punishment.
1: Well, yeah, your corporal punishment sent them to an alternative school.
6: No, I'd say spank their butts, too. You know, go ahead.
1: Well, that ain't going to happen.
6: I know, unfortunately. And I would, you know, highly controversial, but if a parent does it, I think they need the corporal punishment as well.
1: By the way,
6: like they
1: parents,
6: do in Singapore.
1: For those of you that spend enough money on what is it, paddle? What's that new sport?
6: Racquetball.
1: No, paddle. Paddleball, right?
6: Well, the new sports, but racquetball.
1: No, I didn't ask you about that. What's all the paddle people? They go out and play like tennis with the paddle? You do it all the time.
6: Pickleball, I'm sorry.
1: What do we use the paddle from the pickleball to use these kids' rear ends? So anyway, I think, Clarence, that's just me. I don't think the kids got to worry about any ramifications when they get home. And I think that we shouldn't have to let the administrators. I think we automatically ought to bring in the cops and the police. You've got to send a message. What are the administrators going to do?
5: No, absolutely, Ed, and I am, and listen, we have a Florida statute, 1015.05, that says that educators have the right to immediately remove violent, abusive, disruptive students from the classroom and learning environment for behavior management intervention. We have those statutes in place, but these administrations they're so scared of legal liability and protecting the shield, they don't protect our teachers and our administrators. I can tell you, go ahead.
1: I was going to say, what was that ordinance again? I'm writing it down.
5: It's actually a Florida statute. It's 1015.05.
1: 1015. Okay. How about 10106? This is the new Ed Dean law. We don't wait for administrator. My question is that my new one here, Roger, is that we grab them by the neck and we give them at least 30 seconds to behave or we throw them out with physicality. How about that?
5: Hey, listen, Ed. I've had multiple incidents where principals breaking up a fight. We had one not too long ago where a principal, clearly in the right, everything's on video, breaking up a fight, high school. Kid didn't want to stop fighting. He's trying to protect staff, students, and these kids are now trained along with their parents. They train them to make frivolous accusations. So this kid made a frivolous accusation.
1: Teach him how to lie, right?
5: He choked me. He choked me.
6: It was all on video, too.
5: All on video. Principal gets removed from the school for, three or four days. I mean, you're putting stress on people that have dedicated their lives to teach and protect our kids. And I understand there's a process. But we have to support our administrators better than that. We just have to.
1: You know what? You know who I want to be for Halloween? But I would get in trouble because you can't put on a black mask. It was kind of funny. If you didn't buy an Obama mask when he became president, you were a racist. Now if you put one on for Halloween, you're a white guy, Roger. You're a racist.
6: Okay.
1: I want to dress up like Joe Clark. Remember the movie? Did you ever see the movie Lean on Me, Roger?
6: I did, yeah.
1: It's a great movie. Joe Clark didn't put up with anybody's crap. Threw them out. And sometimes it got a little physical as well.
6: Morgan Freeman.
1: Yeah, Morgan Freeman. Not from Shawshank. I'm sorry, yeah. But anyway, Joe Clark, to scare the crap out of the kid. Kids need to learn to fear their administrators, and when they misbehave. No longer is when they get home, they get their butts kicked by their parents.
6: And you don't want to have kids growing up to become adults who don't have respect for law enforcement either. And authority. Yeah. That's a dangerous recipe for the future of society.
1: What do we do with these kids? Do we send them some ridiculous alternative school? I mean, why don't we make them go out and work on a work farm with the sheriff's department or something?
5: Hey, and let me tell you, the numbers scream. Last year, we had 1,538 fights. 1,538 fights in one school year. 900 assaults, 400 staff assaulted. This year, the numbers have come out. They're worse than last year. So when is enough is enough?
1: I agree.
5: We got to staff the police department, fund the police department.
1: Yeah.
5: We have to back our staff. Get our staff more training so it reduces the liability as well. But listen, we are the parent. It's a legal term that we are the parent when the parent is not there in loco parentis. That is what we operate under.
1: Hey.
5: And if I'm the parent and my kid's stomping another kid in the face, guess what?
1: Right.
5: I'm snatching him off of him and doing what we got to do.
1: I got less than a minute. Metal detectors, a lot of them are going in elementary schools. I figured you see more in junior high and high schools. I support the move, but I didn't realize it was that bad. Are we actually bringing guns and weapons to elementary schools?
5: Yeah, we've had a couple instances this year where a child brought firearms to school in their backpacks. They got a hold of their parents. Of firearms. So, and we've got a couple of very bad court cases, bad for the parent, that is, where the parent went to prison because the child got access to the gun and took it to school or took it somewhere and did harm to someone. So parents have got to make sure they keep those firearms safe. When I was growing up, we didn't have to worry about it. We knew where all dad's guns were, there's different time and era.
1: I knew where dad's guns were, but I never touched them. So, anyway.
5: Exactly.
1: All right.
5: You do better.
1: Clarence
5: That's
1: James,
5: right.
1: who's the sergeant with the school resource office with the Duval County Public School System. I'm glad you came on today, dude.
5: Hey, man. Thank you. Anytime,
1: Ed. Yeah, man. Good stuff. Oh, man. feel like the Land of Confusion video from Genesis in 1986.
6: I'm telling you, they need their little behind spanks.
1: I'm with you. All right, Ed, Dean, Roger, Henderson.
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1: Hi, everybody. It's Ed Dean. 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We've been around since 2018. We've had Trump, Governor DeSantis, tons of elected officials, and other business leaders tweet us, Facebook us as well, because even though we are center-right, we cover our stories without the spin. Have you ever noticed, even with Florida news publications, I mean, you've got a regular news story, but why am I reading an editorial in a news coverage that should be left for a typical news story? I don't want to have to read about the spin from the liberal left. We talk about the property taxes, HOAs, the property insurance. 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We cover and report it the way it is. So go, take a look at it today. 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
1: 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Excuse me. And I got to tell you something. You're out there. You're in the swamps. You're in, Lake O. And I like watching it. It's not like for a lot of show, because I know when there's certain events like red tide and blue algae, I know you'll fly over. You'll actually do the labor work out there. It's almost like you're a reporter. And I love watching you guys and everything you have ready to go. And I enjoy it. A lot of questions I've got to ask. And we'll do it today. If not, we'll do it on tomorrow's show as well. We're now in the summer months here. June, July, August, go back, because you come on with us all the time, go back and look at where we were beginning of the year.

0: towering, you know, clouds up to 50,000 feet. They drop lightning. Sometimes they drop hail. But that generally signifies the start of our wet season here, especially in South Florida. That's also what really contributes to those nice onshore breezes. With all that rising air on the peninsula, that void has to be filled, and it's usually the cooler sea breeze air that fills that void. So having brush fires this time of year is normal. We do see a few more of them than we normally would, but we are definitely in the wet season. It's officially started, and we're glad to see that rain coming.
1: Yeah, Steve, real quick, because we get a lot of people that listen to this show syndicated throughout Florida, and they listen to, like, you know, when you said, hey, we had a small breakout of blue algae or red tide. People are like, okay, that's good. I'm glad the EvergladesFoundation.org told us about it. Steve Davis and others have told us we'll maybe go down next weekend to Everglades Park or whatever. And but on the fire, this is what I'm asking. It's like a consumer report story. But on the fire side here, are they still, like, are the most of them still in the south? They're pretty much contained. They're not, like, having an area where it's hurting Laco or some parts of the Everglades or the tourist community. That's what I'm asking.
0: Well, we have had some marsh fire in and around the lake, and then we still have a few brush fires further to the south. Again, it seems like they're mostly controlled. They're not nearly to the extent of what we saw earlier this year when the drought really hit its peak around February, March, where we were seeing fires on the scale of 10 to 20,000 acres in the area. So, you know, having these brush fires kick up is certainly something that we need to pay attention to, but that we're starting to see more rainfall is really playing to our favor.
1: Talk about the rainfall. When did we start seeing? I mean, I because of you, I got to tell you something. You guys were coming on. You were on with us a few weeks ago, and you were, hey, this is what we're hearing, you know, coming up in May. And so I'm watching these weather. I'm like, man, dadgummit, Steve's like a prophet, man. He was right. A lot of this rain came in. When did we start seeing the tide turn? With because we're still under drought conditions. But when did we start seeing the tide turn here recently?
0: Florida's like clockwork when it comes to our rainy season. Unless we have some major sort of global circulation pattern that's disrupting the start of the wet season, we generally see it starting around mid-May. And you can almost put money on that. Not that I would, right, you know, suggest gambling, but I'm no prophet. It's just if you look at the data, we generally see the wet season beginning around mid-May. And it's usually one of those things that you have to give it a week or two and then look back and say, yep, that's when it started. And certainly, you know, that's what we expected. That's what we saw. And so we are now officially in the wet season. We can expect rains through the next couple of months.
1: Yeah, how good has it gotten down in South Florida? I mean, because people that listen to the show, I mean, Steve, yourself and me and others were talking about where, you know, the airboat rides, I mean, it couldn't even get a proper flow with water. That's the reason why we'll talk about the EAA. Even, you know, some areas where it had droughts, you know, not good areas to go fishing. And, you know, there might have been a little slowdown with tourism out there. But from what the water we've seen so far, is it a good sign to sit back and go, if you had to look at the flags, like a red and the cone here is a little light red, are we out of the drought problem right now, or is that going to end coming soon?
0: We are still in a severe drought. It's definitely eased with the start of the wet season, but drought is a rainfall deficit. And just like, say, a spending deficit, it takes time to get out of that unless you have a real epic windfall. And in our case, that's usually a tropical event that will bring a lot of rainfall over a large area in a very short period of time. And of course, we're not hoping for a tropical event because we know the consequences of that are much more than just the rainfall. But it's going to take time to get out of this drought condition. It might take more than just this wet season.
1: Really?
0: We have just an average wet season. It could take longer.
1: Man, how much, Steve, by the way, Dr. Steve Davis, Chief Science Officer at the Everglades Foundation, and the website, EvergladesFoundation.org, Steve gives us updates because

0: It's a lot of people are going to be traveling, especially down to South Florida areas, where they want to visit National Park and they want to visit Lake Okeechobee and do the bird tours and everything else down there. Steve, how much, like, what are we, a foot, 2 feet? I mean, what is it, what would you tell people that are going, hey, we're still in a drought, by how much?
1: Well, it depends, because it's difficult to put a number on it, because it depends on when and how quickly we receive that rainfall, because this is something that we're accumulating over time, either a rainfall surplus or a rainfall deficit. And so it's going to take a few major rainfall events. There are some areas of South Florida, Ed, that have received upwards of 9 inches of rainfall.
0: Wow.
1: Over the past 30 days, and they're still in a drought condition. So it really puts into perspective how extended and how extreme this drought condition was. And we're going to need a much wetter than average wet season to get out of it over the next few months. Otherwise, we're looking at an El Nino that has been developing, and I'm sure many folks have heard about this super El Nino condition. If that continues through the winter, then we expect to see a much wetter than average dry season. As we get into December, January, February, we can expect high rainfall during that period. And so we're kind of looking ahead to that period as being what might get us out of this drought if we don't have a major tropical rainfall event or two.
0: Yeah, I saw the same thing you did. By the way, and I got about a minute and a half here, and I know you're going to be on with us tomorrow and so, but the burn bans, what's the story with those? And are those been kind of dropped? You know, we didn't know if they were going to be able to have, like, you know, like some people think a 4th of July or have a cookout. What's going on with some of the burn bans? Have they been pretty much pushed to the side now? No more of a worry?
1: Well, again, it's something that's very region specific. So Certainly in the panhandle and areas, you know, up north, those are still in effect because the drought condition is so extreme. But they are releasing those bans further south, and we're seeing the water shortages, cut as a result of that rainfall event. And a lot of it has to do with groundwater levels. As we get rainfall, it fills up the aquifer space, and those conditions are alleviated. So again, it all comes back to how much rainfall we see over the next couple of months that will dictate those conditions moving forward.
0: Well, tomorrow I've got a pretty good analysis question. You have an analysis on something. Mine's going to be in the form of a question where, what can take care of all of these problems? And we know what we're going to talk about. We're going to do it tomorrow. I got to talk about the EAA. Dr. Stephen Davis, Chief Science Officer at the Everglades Foundation. Read a lot of his stuff. Watch him as well at evergladesfoundation.org. And, of course, right here on the Ed Dean Radio Show.
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0: and we are center right, but we call stories the way they're supposed to be called. Not editorialize them, but report the news. I mean, we cover everything, scams, a lot of politics, polling issues, cultural issues as well, and we throw even a little bit of sports. But we got a new thing, the Florida Daily Show. 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
6: News this hour at Town Hall. I'm Bob Agnew in Washington. Russian bombs have struck an apartment building in the Ukrainian city of Kharkiv. Authorities said the bombardment killed at least one person and injured nine others. Iran has closed the Strait of Hormuz again, citing Israeli attacks in Lebanon and what it calls U.S. bad faith in their interim agreement.
7: Friday, President Donald Trump said he was optimistic.
8: Well, those ships are flowing out of the Hormuz Strait like nobody's ever seen before.
7: Today, Israeli strikes on southern Lebanon killed at least 16 people, hours after reports of a ceasefire agreement. Israel vows to keep Israeli forces in southern Lebanon until any threat to Israel is eliminated. Hezbollah refuses to halt its attacks unless Israel commits to withdrawing from Lebanon, something Iran is also pressing for. Yesterday, Trump said this of the agreement with Iran.
8: And it's 60 days, I have to make a deal, otherwise we will do things that won't make them happy.
7: I'm Lisa Dwyer.
6: Former Deputy National Security Advisor K.T. McFarland says that President Trump has done a good job of getting many of the Arab countries united against Iran.
9: So we now have a coalition of the Gulf Arab countries and Israel and the United States. That is the best guarantee for Israel's ongoing security that they could possibly ask for.
6: And McFarland spoke this week with the Salem Radio Network. A GOP congressman cites facts about gang violence as he staves off a charge of racism from a Democrat on Capitol Hill.
10: Texas Republican Brandon Gill pushed back against racism accusations from Arizona Democrat Yasemin Ansari. This comes after Mr. Gill warned about cultural changes from mass migration, citing Britain's gang scandal. Congressman Gill highlighted his own family's diversity and declared that the racist label no longer works to silence debate.
6: And that is correspondent Andrew Stewart reporting more on these stories at townhall.com.
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6: President Trump presiding over a Medal of Honor ceremony at the White House and mentioned the markets and how well they were doing on Friday.
12: President Trump awarding the Medal of Honor to a service member who fought in Afghanistan and to two Vietnam veterans. Prior to the ceremony at the White House, the president mentioning the deal with Iran and how U.S. markets are reacting.
8: We have some very important businesses to take care of. I just do want to say, though, the stock market just hit a new all-time high. The 401ks just hit a new all-time high. And oil is dropping like a rock. Other than that, it's another day in paradise.
12: Laura Winters reporting.
6: The head of Latin America's top development bank has made a case to Pope Leo XIV about the potential of rare earth mining. Ilan Goldfan, the head of the Inter-American Development Bank, argues it could benefit Latin America if done responsibly. You'll find breaking news and analysis at townhall.com.
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17: 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Here he is,
18: Ed Gein. All right, good panel discussion. Steve Gill, who's all over the map on TV, worked in the H.W. Bush administration. He knows foreign policy and he knows trade, and also been a big-time radio host as well.
6: And Clinton administration.
18: Lawyer, and yeah, hold on. Yeah, you never mentioned that, Steve, on your resume. Why didn't you put that in the Clinton administration? And yet he says, so what do you...
19: I don't know who's more embarrassed by my time in the Clinton administration, them or me.
18: That's funny. He's got great stories. I've heard of many
6: they
18: times.
6: They said, we need to keep this guy around. Yeah, he knows what he's doing.
18: That's right. So anyway. And
6: he feels my pain.
18: And then he's got his big outfit, which is a huge publication in Tennessee, the TriStarDaily.com. And then also we got Ed Lynch, host of his own podcast called The Primal Truth and adjunct professor of finance at Palm Beach State College. So, Ed, let me start with you. I noticed a post you put on Facebook. I'll get to that in a second. Here was Kristen Welker interviewing the president of the United States. She says, hey, listen, you consistently campaign against no new wars, which you did. I'm not going to start any wars, no endless wars, whatever. And the president says that he had to do it, and it's all part of the American First agenda. Here's the clip.
20: One of your consistent campaign promises was no new wars, going all the way back to 2015. Did you break that promise to the American people?
21: No. I had to stop a country, very powerful, very dangerous country, from having a nuclear weapon, because they'd use it. They'd blow up the world. They'd blow up the Middle East. They'd blow up Israel. They'd come here. They'd blow up Europe. They're nuts, okay? They're crazy people. And I'm doing the world a service, but I'm doing our country a service. It's America first.
18: He said it's American first. So I saw one of your posts, Ed, on Facebook. It says Iran should never have a nuclear weapon. But that being said, you said, Ed, that there still remains the question that if Trump obliterated Iran's nuclear capabilities the first time, why was there need to go after them a second time? Either we were not successful in the first strike, or there was another reason or reasons why we continued the fight. You've got always some good analysis. Explain that right there, because, I mean, if there's a little interesting perspective on reason or reasons, is it about nuclear, about enriched uranium, or is it possibly something else? Give me your take on that comment there, Ed.
1: We don't even have enough time for all the reasons. The truth of the matter is, they got politicians need to start talking to me. You know, when he gets interviewed and gets that question, the answer should be, I'm not starting a new war. This is a war that's been going on for 47 years against us,
3: conflict,
1: and I'm finally ending it. If he would say something like that, people would go, yeah, darn right, but he doesn't. So what I'm saying is, look, he obviously did not obliterate and Trump talks in absolutes, you know, so it is what it is. But what he needs to understand, there's other reasons. Yes, Israel is part of the reason. I'm not anti-Semitic. I'm not anti-Zionist. I'm saying the truth. Israel saw an opportunity to finally get rid of Hezbollah to their north and Hamas to their south and have America go in with them and do it. Number two, guess what? Companies that make weapons only make money when they make weapons. And guess what they use weapons for? War. So, you know, for the people that are just ignorant and too stupid to even, they're oxygen thieves, to understand that companies that make weapons want wars. So what do you think Halliburton's doing? Hey, Trump, I agree with you, man. Yeah, we got to go after this Iran. We got to get these guys. You know, people, the biggest problem we have right now is people are scared to death to say the blatantly obvious, or they're too stupid
3: Does your college courses, do they get this animated and excited? I'll come down there and start taking them online here, dude.
1: Look me up on Rate My Professor. I do not change one iota and what I say or how I say it.
3: You know what Ed says? Mm-hmm. Ed goes, it sounds like Trump when you ask him these. He goes, I got the greatest class. I got the biggest class in history. I got the highest ratings in history. I'm like, it's not like Trump.
22: And the thing about it, Lynch loves Trump has you at the house.
3: Golf with him.
22: Yeah, you play golf with him. He has you at the house. You go to all the parties in Mar-a-Lago.
3: So, Steve Gill, that's a lot to dissect and decide. We're going to do it here, and we'll hold you over through the next segment. But, you know, I wonder, there was these stories from the New York Times and other publications where that, you know, Israel saw, like Ed said, I agree, they saw an opportunity. I had no problem of taking out the mullahs, but there were reports like it was like the 2003 invasion. We'll be known as liberators when we invade Iraq, that if we go bomb Iran, we'll be known as liberators, and that hasn't come to fruition. We keep saying that the war is going to end. We've been hearing this for 3 months. The Strait of Hormuz is open. As they say, this dog just can't keep hunting where people are going to buy into this, are they, Ed? I mean, not Ed, but Steve Gill, I'm sorry.
19: Well, when you have a regime, the Revolutionary Guard, that sees martyrdom and death as their win, it's kind of hard to end a deal with people who are not reasonable. And you have folks in Iran that are reasonable, that want to end this, the business community, the politicians. You know, people were marching in the streets to welcome us as liberators, to welcome back the Shah. But then they got 40,000, 50,000 people killed on the streets because the ones with the weapons in Iran are the IRGC and the police. So you have to keep destroying the military capability of the IRGC to keep the people and the region under their thumb. The fact that they're attacking their neighbors in Bahrain and Qatar and Kuwait and UAE and coalesced the entire Gulf states against them is because they would use a nuclear weapon. They would use dirty nukes. And while we hear all this stuff about gas prices, you know, they admit they have 440 kilograms of enriched uranium, whether it's 60, whether it's 70%. They're just a step from being able to make actually nuclear weapon grade. But you blow up a dirty bomb with that much enriched uranium in the Piccadilly Circus in London, in New York Times, or in the New York city center at Times Square, you talk about an economic disaster that would be worldwide. It would be worse.
3: Steve, let me ask you a question. Do you take your government at face value in what they tell you? I'm just asking. Do you take them
19: no matter
3: who's in the White House?
19: If the Iranian government says they have 440 kilograms of enriched uranium and will use it and have been shouting death to America, death to Israel for 47 years.
3: Do you know
19: years,
3: who also said
19: I
3: that?
19: I tend to believe them.
3: Saddam Hussein said the same thing and they went in. They didn't find what he proclaimed he had. No, I'm not saying he didn't
19: Wait. Let's not rewrite history. We know he had weapons of mass destruction.
3: Not when they found
19: he was using it against his own people.
3: Not at the time they invaded.
19: Gave them months to move
3: not
19: them.
3: At the time
19: we
3: they invaded.
19: Gave them months to move. No,
3: that doesn't matter. At the time they were invaded, they said we were going to find it. I don't disagree with you that they moved some of the stuff, but we were told.
23: Yeah, their satellite imagery.
3: Yeah,
23: we were driving
3: told,
23: trucks to Syria.
3: We go in, we're going to find it. We didn't have that. I think it was a head fake. I think Saddam did it.
19: So should we have gone into Syria to get it after they moved it? Are you you saying we should have expanded the war? Is that Ed War? Ed is for more war?
3: I like that.
22: What is it good for? Absolutely nothing.
3: Steve Gill throwing it back at me. I love it. Hey, Ed Lynch, when the president tells, I love good humor. Steve's great at it. Seriously, he's good. Ed Lynch, when the president tells Israel to chill, we got a ceasefire. By the way, these ceasefire never works. These peace deals never work. Israel gets bombed, you know, by proxies and in Iran as well. We go bomb Iran. Is the president right to tell Israel they just need to chill? I want to get, what's the point of telling Israel what they've got to do here?
1: Well, he's doing it for a couple of reasons, but the truth is he's doing it to number one, to show Israel or to show Americans that he's in charge of Israel. Then Israel goes and ignores it. Number two, he's trying to flex his muscle with Iran, saying, look, I'm trying to get this resolved here, and you guys are acting like idiots and then bombing everything all the time. You know, I'm telling Israel to calm down, but there's only so far we can go.
3: Yeah, but Israel got bombed. What are they supposed to do, take another one?
1: Yeah, no, so that's my point. He's also saying it to let Iran know that, guys, I'm trying to control them. I keep telling them no, and you keep lobbing bombs over there and you know, poking the turd, you know, and getting things going again.
3: So hold on.
1: And, you know, I need help in this.
3: Steve, I got a minute here. I'm going to keep you guys over through the break. So who's in charge of Israel? And is Trump in charge? Or Israel's running the U.S. foreign policy here. Which one is it here, Steve Gill?
19: Oh, I think that's exactly right. You know, let's end this Iran conflict. Israel, take a time out. Don't hit them unless you get hit again, like they keep doing.
3: Last night.
19: Go back to hitting them later. Give me a few weeks. We'll get this resolved. We'll get the strait open. We'll get the Iran conflict open. And then if Hezbollah does anything else, go kick the crap out of them.
3: Wait. Is this March or June you're saying this? Because I heard the same thing 3 months ago. So,
19: again, Iran keeps lobbing missiles into Iran and Kuwait and Bahrain and Oman. They keep attacking their neighbors, and they're being attacked back by everybody in the Gulf states.
3: All right. When we come on the other side of the break here, I want to talk a little bit about, is the market getting it right or wrong on the reopening of Iran and everything else and everything? We'll get into all of this conversation as we move along. So. And then Roger's looking at Ed Lynch's Rate My Professor.
22: Oh, they love you, Ed.
3: Yeah, all two of them. We'll get to that in a second.
1: Roger Anderson.
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3: Hi, everybody. It's Ed Dean. Not just being a top-rated radio talk show host, and I'm thankful every day to God for this, but I'm also the publisher of FloridaDaily.com. We've been around since 2018. We've had Trump, Governor DeSantis, tons of elected officials, and other business leaders tweet us, Facebook us as well, because even though we are center-right, we cover our stories without the spin. Have you ever noticed, even with Florida news publications, I mean, you've got a regular news story, but why am I reading an editorial in a news coverage that should be left for a typical news story? I don't want to have to read about the spin from the liberal left. We talk about the property taxes, HOAs, the property insurance. 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We cover and report it the way it is. So go take a look at it today. 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
18: today. All right, let's get to it. I got Ed Lynch, who is, I was looking at his rate, my professor, getting into all that coming up second. Anyway, let me get to the guest. Steve Gill hanging out with us. Again, TriStarDaily.com is his big publication. And Ed Lynch, who is his podcast, The Primal Truth, an adjunct professor of finance at Palm Beach State College. Roger, we're looking at Ed's rate. What's it called? Rate My Professor?
22: Yeah, Rate My Professor. He suggested we go there, so I looked, and his students love him, man. Gosh.
18: Yeah, I like this one. It says, Dr. Lynch. That's funny. I like that. Dr. Lynch. I want one of those degrees. He says, Dr. Lynch doesn't take attendance and goes over lectures at 2x speed. He usually wraps up a 2-hour course in 1.5 hours. That is a compliment. That is a compliment. Here's another one, Roger. Hey, Ed, you ready for this one?
1: Yeah.
18: Okay. Here's one. It's at Rate My Professor. You ready for this one, Roger?
22: I'm ready.
18: As a member of the LGBT community, I'm glad that Professor Lynch does a great job in Pride Month in June to teach these college courses. I'm joking with you. Anyway. So I'll be glad when we get over this. Anyway, let's talk about a lot of these issues as well. Steve, let me ask you, the more I'm looking... And again, it's way early, it's June, unless something changes with what's going on in Iran, is I'm looking at the redistricting. I noticed that South Carolina didn't move forward. I'm not saying they were going to pick up many seats. I don't know what Indiana's going to do. You still got other states that were looking to maybe pick up a few, and this is going back and forth now. They're trying. I think it's a little early to kind of get the over and under of what they think the Republicans will do versus the Democrats. All the poll numbers show that Democrats seem to be more pumped. But, I mean, the 250th birthday, I think that's going to last a little bit, but I think that's going to, you know, that's going to wear off as well. You know, when you start looking at these poll numbers, Steve, when do they really matter? In October? Or are you looking at them at early numbers to sit back and dictate what may happen in the midterms?
19: I think things start to lock in, you know, in September. If the gas prices remain high, and keep in mind they're still, you know, a dollar less than they were under Biden without a war. And it's weird because, I mean, just yesterday, there's a dollar a gallon disparity between, you know, one part of Nashville and another part of Nashville. So I think there's some game playing, there's some gouging going on. But ultimately, if the gas prices come down, I think Republicans are going to be in great shape because everything else in the economy is just poised to boom again as it was before the Iran conflict erupted.
18: Ed, by the way, Ed Lynch, just a little FYI, Ed, for a lot of listeners. We get people to reach out to us, and they're like, hey, what's going on for the 250th, Roger, the birthday of the country and things like that. And a lot of people, a lot of local cities, D.C. was starting to do something around June. Mm-hmm. Ed Lynch is telling me, Ed, these events are going to go on to late July as well?
1: Oh, yeah, they're going to go on to the midterms.
18: The Freedom 250 events?
1: That everything's going to be the 250th. Yeah, everything's going to be because of the 250th. So I'm going to the Winter White House in my home state of New Jersey. Or New Jersey stand, as I call it, in July 18th.
18: All right. Ed, you're a professor. Let me bring up a clip here. This is from Lydia Hu from the Fox Business Network, where they're looking at college degrees. There's fewer students that are heading more to universities. A lot of kids going to trade schools, but a Fox News poll came out, and a lot of people say that a college degree is just not as valuable as it once was. Listen to the clip.
8: Higher education is rapidly losing public trust. Fox News poll shows a complete reversal of attitudes on college. 20 years ago, 65% of voters said a student with $100,000 should use it for college tuition. But now, only a third of Americans agree. In 2006, 84% said a college degree was more important to success than 25 years earlier. Today,
0: Only 10% say that. And that shift just doesn't happen by accident. It happens when the product stops delivering what it promises, but the prices still go up.
3: And let me ask you, are you seeing a trend where are a lot of these students, do you see fewer students attending the universities and colleges today, or are you seeing more going for maybe like 2 years to get that AA, and then they're going to go into a trade, or they may learn something else? Are we seeing anything bucking the normal trends? What are you seeing today as a professor?
1: Shoot, my classes are all packed, so I think that we're just, you know, college degrees are great. And I actually do think they're great because it shows that you can complete a task that you started. But keep in mind, you know, when they're talking about, yeah, and this is where I hate all polls and everything else. You know, the person on Fox News or Fox Business News said, yeah, well, if you were asked 100, you know, years ago where to put $100,000, years ago $100,000 would pay more for an entire college education. Today, that's a semester, or that's like, you know, two semesters, a single year at like Harvard or anything. It's insane. So the bang for the buck is not there, but the next millionaire group of people, the biggest group that will become millionaires in the future that will not be affected by AI will be plumbers, electricians,
3: correct,
1: all of the trades, because those AI cannot unclog a toilet. AI cannot fix an electrical outlet. So what's going to happen is all of those guys are going to make companies, they're going to sell the companies, and they're going to be the next group of millionaires.
3: Steve Gill, is there, if we're going to spend taxpayer dollars on this, and where do you stand? Should we focus less on the money going to the universities? But if you're going to sit back and take a trade or a craft, which you know is going to be a little cheaper, if we're going to spend the money, that's the whole key word, if we're going to, should we not spend it more on trade crafts and schools where people can get out there in 12 to 18 months, go out and start making a living? Is that the trend you think is going to end up taking place here, Steve?
19: We should, and I think we are, and I agree with that again. Like Ed, I'm an adjunct professor at Belmont University. I teach international business, and what students want is real-world experience from guys like Ed and me who are in college teaching real-world stuff, accurate here. This happened last week, not somebody who's just been teaching for a long time. We've made college too accessible. We have so many students who are showing up because we tried to DEI our way in. We said, oh, we've got to make it more easy. You've got students, high percentages, at least in Tennessee, probably in Florida as well, who show up in college and they're taking remedial high school courses the entire first year they're in college because they haven't knocked it out when they were in high school. The other big thing, you talk about guys going to trade schools. When it was a 52-48% majority of men versus women in college, we declared it a national crisis. We got to get more women in college. It's now 60-40 because men are going into the military, they're going into trade schools. Why isn't in a crisis now?
3: We just pulled up Steve Gill's Rate My Professor, and it said, hey, I said Professor Gill gave me, my grade went from a C to an A. It's amazing what a C note can get you. All right, I like that. Hey, it's positive, right? Hey, Ed Lynch, this debate on property taxes, it needs to happen. Like I think we need to happen. Like, we need to talk about the intel. Did we have the right intel going into this war? What do we know? What do we not know? It's always good. I hope we have a proper discussion, which I don't think we've had except for you guys coming on the show. I hope we have a proper one on the whole issue of the property tax cuts that are looking to get on the ballot now. I hope we have a real discussion, but the city's going to tell you everything's going to go to you know where in a handbasket here, they say.
1: Yeah, I mean, I'll tell you what, they finally did come up with a good idea as far as getting this pushed over the finish line there. And you can go, there's a website out there, saveourhomesfl.com.
3: Yeah.
1: Put in your address, and it will tell you the amount that you're actually going to be saving year over year for the next couple of years, from the $250,000 that's getting added to the $500,000 that's getting added. And so that's going to start showing people or getting support of people, because they're actually going to be able to see saving money. That was a great idea.
3: Very quick tax cut. Steve Gill, I got by about 35, 40 seconds. I know that your state's looked at this. This whole thing of eliminating property taxes or higher exemptions is picking up steam.
19: We have a constitutional amendment on the ballot, a referendum in November, to permanently ban a state property tax is going to pass overwhelmingly. We don't have one, but this will stop them from ever being able to impose a state property tax. You'll still have the local property taxes, but we actually have a constitutional amendment on the ballot in November.
18: All right. Oh, Steve Gill, Ed Lynch, you two are great. Steve Gill, the publication of all the things he does, TriStarDaily.com. Ed Lynch, adjunct professor at Palm Beach State College, and also his podcast, The Primal Truth. Both of you, what a great discussion today, man.
22: Yeah.
18: I like it. It was real good. I like the whole Rate My Professor. We got a website here. It's called Rate My Radio Host, and we can't even read them all. There's like, we're still going through them, and we've been in this for 10 minutes. It hasn't stopped.
22: People love us.
18: Man, can we stop it, Raj? I mean, it's just endless. All right. RateMyRadioHost.com. We should do that. We can make a couple bucks.
22: We probably could.
18: All right. Ed Dean and Roger Henderson.
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Ron DeSantis, Senator Rick Scott, and we are center right, but we call stories the way they're supposed to be called. Not editorialize them, but report the news. I mean, we cover everything, scams, a lot of politics, polling issues, cultural issues as well, and we throw even a little bit of sports. But we got a new thing, the Florida Daily Show. You can watch me and our co-host, Lindsey Randall. 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It's fun interviews.

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1: 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And that hole inside of me is gone. I am whole. 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
1: Ed Dean. Ed Dean Radio Show. Ed Dean and Roger Henderson. Big story we covered yesterday. Got some input from some of you. And this is one where I just absolutely, and I think many of you would have no patience. We talked about how, according to the American Psychology Association, where just the school violence, not so much the kids running at the mouth. By the way, I want to know if it's mostly just junior hires and high schoolers. I mean, elementary kids.
2: Elementary kids are a little bit easier to control. If you got a student who's bigger than
1: the moms, you got to worry about those.
2: Yeah,
1: kids,
2: the
1: right?
2: Moms. If you got a student bigger than the teacher and has a violent tendency, then that's something to be concerned about.
1: So, the American Psychology Association talked about where 56% of school administrators, counselors had said that they just weren't verbally. I think the number went up even a little bit higher in some cases. That there were physical attacks going on, and then administrators. And the reason why some of you, when you heard the clip, and you're going to hear it right now, because I want to get Alex Bauer from Newsmax on here, was that you're going to hear the clip where it says administrators said it wasn't just kids, it was parents that were getting verbally and physically violent. Because they deal with, because the kids go to the teachers and blah, blah, blah. And they said the administrators got to bring in the parents to tell them, hey, your kid's a pain in the rear end. Okay? And it can't be my kid. And that's where the altercations end up happening. Alex, here's the clip. Fox News, Lucas Tomlinson.
3: Research shows violence in schools increasing across the country. Teachers reporting high rates of threatening behavior and physical aggression. And they say it has only gotten worse since the COVID pandemic, when students return from social isolation.
4: There are a number of stressors that kids face today, from their peer groups and social media to challenges that they have at home.
3: Teachers are experiencing the largest post-pandemic increase in violence compared with other school staff, and they are having a difficult time disciplining their students, according to one school safety expert.
4: The teachers refer the kids to the office, and the principals are handcuffed with limited resources.
3: These conditions contribute to educators' decisions to leave the profession or transfer schools, causing staffing shortages.
5: And the highest rates of violence from students, whereas administrators reported the highest rates of violence from parents.
1: You know, Alex, I was talking about this yesterday. By the way, again, Alex Bauer on Newsmax TV is here on our newsmaker line. And Alex, it's, you know, we talk about everybody thinks that the lawyers know the criminal system pretty well. No, the criminals know the criminal system pretty well, back and forth. The kids, not, I mean, when you're not going to grab them by the neck, I absolutely have no patience for this anymore. A size 12 in the boot, and yet most of these kids, you will find out, by the way, because you cover this with the Moms for Liberty groups as well, most of these are repeated offenders. And we're limited. We can't do anything about the misbehaving of young people for running their mouth and physically, not so much against other students, but against teachers.
6: Yeah, I mean, the problem is there's absolutely no accountability whatsoever. You know, the parents are blaming the teachers, and they're not parenting at home. I mean, so they want to blame it on COVID. The kids were home during COVID. You know, you can still socialize your kids. My kids, like, didn't even realize that COVID was happening other than, you know, a couple of idiots wearing masks around them. But other than that, they still hung out with their friends. They were still outside. They were still, you know, doing what they needed to do. And we still had, you know, like, well, my kids were little during COVID, so we still had, like, a little nap time and, you know, art and a little structure to their day. So while there's definitely some craziness going on in schools, you know, I mean, that's a whole other thing.
1: What is the, right? What is, in Alex Bauer's world, this, let me give you mine and tell me where I'm, because okay. Unless the alternative school has people like bouncers. I've always said schools don't need resource officers. We need bouncers to kick these kids out. But I understand about the parents. I can get into that. But, you know, when we've done this before, I know some private schools used to have this. I had some people tell me, you know, back in the day, that if kids misbehaved, if you couldn't get the parent to paddle their rear end, they made them go out and pick weeds in the hot weather. They made them do this. Yeah. And that, they didn't like that. That was almost worse than the paddling. I'm like, you know what? If I'm a school administrator, and I've told everybody, if I was a school board member, it's kind of like the sheriff's activities. You know, I know some sheriffs here in Florida, they made you wear you a pink outfit to shame you. Mm-hmm. Because when you go out there and you do stupid things like drunk driving and you shouldn't be doing this, they want to make you an example, rightfully so. Go out and do all the road work out there and the hot weather and everything else. Make the young kids go clean up the beaches or whatever. They get to learn a responsibility and get punished. I don't think kids would misbehave. Is that the right way to go, or I don't know what this alternative schooling is going
2: to
1: end up doing.
2: I think they need to bring back corporal punishment with certain rules. Male teachers only spank the male students.
1: Well,
2: the female students, teachers only spank the female students. And I think if they know they're going to get paddled, you know, go to Home Depot or Lowe's and get one of those big paint stirrers and spank their little butts when they need it.
1: Paint stirrers? Man, that thing would break in my rear end. Go ahead.
6: I'm going to disagree with this one. The only one that spanks my kids are me or my husband. I don't trust people. There's a lot of people with wild emotions out there, and they're not spanking for discipline.
1: That's
6: spanking because they're pissed off.
1: Right.
6: And they're taking their feelings out on the kids. And that's why we're in the position we're in today. Because back in the day, parents were out of control. They were beating the you-know-what out of their kids. And that of course, was child abuse. You know, if they
1: crossed
6: the line.
1: So what do you do, Alex? When the kids are fighting, what do we do?
2: Limit it to a number of SWATs. One SWAT for whatever.
6: I don't know.
1: I'm not
6: loving it. But no, I do love that idea. I mean, there should be some sort of punishment, they're doing community service. They're you know, cleaning up the schools. Calling the town and being like, hey, I have these little you-know-whats here, and they need some work done. What does the town need?
1: Yeah.
6: I mean, it should be a community. You know, I mean, that's the thing, okay? Before Girl Scouts went woke, right, it was about helping the community out. And young people had respect for their elders. They would not think about talking back unless they were really, you know, a bad kid or something was going on at home. And it's just gone out of control because there's no accountability, but it's from everybody. You know? Mm. I mean, I had to tell two kids the other day, they went, you know, into the pool and didn't open the door. I'm like, excuse me, gentlemen, aren't you supposed to be opening the door for the older gentleman behind you? I mean, there's nothing. There's no accountability.
1: Talk to me as you travel here in Florida, you travel throughout the country. What are you hearing? It seems in a very good way, even among universities and colleges, it's like a fad. Like, fewer people are trying now identifying with LGBT movements. They're not as many as it was during the Kamala Harris and Joe Biden days. You notice I said Harris and Biden. And it's kind of gone down a little bit. The whole DEI never really made sense. It's kind of interesting. Go talk to a liberal who loves DEI and says people can't make it about DEI. And then you accuse them of being a DEI hire. They all get defensive. You ever notice that? But is the whole DEI, the cultural war, has that toned down in the age of Trump with many of these? I mean, forget a California and forget about some of these other states out there. Has it overall just, because when I still hear about a transgender student winning a biological male in a women's sport, I'm still like, wait, that's still going on? Is it just gone down quite a bit? Are we winning the culture war? Or is it just staying quiet right now?
6: It's still happening. I think it's just a little bit more quiet on some ends. I mean, parents don't seem to realize that we are still in a state of emergency. We're still fighting. We're still trying to protect the rights of so many, you know, students. There are still boys in the girls' locker rooms. There are still boys in the girls' sports teams. It's definitely worse, definitely, in blue states. I mean, 100%. But the good thing is that now we're suing them. So, you know, starting in California with Thomas More Society. We're doing it here in New Jersey. So it's happening. I think a lot of it's just like in beginning stages. So you're not really hearing too much about it.
1: You know what's interesting? You've got to have lawsuits instead. Why don't we have state laws that prevent this, you would think?
6: Well, that would be lovely. But then, you know, you would have to have the right people in the legislature and the assembly. You know, things like that. And it doesn't happen. I mean, look at Connecticut and Rhode Island. That now homeschool families have to prove to Child Protective Services that they are okay parents to homeschool their own kids.
1: Wow!
2: The same parents who taught them an entire language.
6: You know what I mean?
1: They're parents. There's no arrest worker, no complaints from other neighbors, but yet you got to prove to the government that you're worthwhile to teach and have homeschooling.
6: Correct. That's in Connecticut. Then Rhode Island just passed it. It's going to be every. If we don't put the policies and laws in place, be on the offensive instead of being on defense, we have to put so that it can't happen in other states.
1: What a story.
6: I mean, it's crazy.
1: All right.
6: You know, we are seeing it. We're still seeing it.
1: It's still there. All right. I got to run.
6: That track person in California. I'm crazy.
1: I know. Got to run. All right.
6: All right.
1: Alex Bauer, you can see her on One America News, Newsmax, all over the map. I'm glad you came on today.
6: Great talking to you guys. See you later.
1: Yeah, good stuff. Wow. Gotta prove you're a good parent. Give me a break. All right, Ed Dean, Roger Henderson.
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1: Hi, everybody. It's Ed Dean. 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We've been around since 2018. We've had Trump, Governor DeSantis, tons of elected officials, and other business leaders tweet us, Facebook us as well, because even though we are center-right, we cover our stories without the spin. Have you ever noticed, even with Florida news publications, I mean, you've got a regular news story, but why am I reading an editorial in a news coverage that should be left for a typical news story? I don't want to have to read about the spin from the liberal left. We talk about the property taxes, HOAs, the property insurance. 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We cover and report it the way it is. So go take a look at it today. It's free. 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
9: 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We committed to breaking down the status quo. 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
1: Well, Roger, guess he's back with us. Eric Eichenberg.
2: He's back and he's ready to attack.
1: I mean, the government shutdown ended quicker, but the time he got back to us, I was like, wow. I mean, I know he's a busy man, but
2: he's attacking blue-green algae and other problems.
1: He's doing what he's supposed to do. He's speaking to a lot of groups out there. And I get emails going, hey, man, I just saw the Everglades guy. I said, that's Eric. But that's okay. He was speaking at an event with some hunters and fishers and the real estate committee. I get emails on some of that stuff.
2: Selfies, like, wow. Signing autographs. He's a star, you know.
10: Well, I'm with the stars now. Back with the stars.
1: Well, at least you know your role. All right, so I just kept saying, where's he's out, Ed. He's out. I'm like, okay, that's fine, man. I'm like, dude, is there a government shutdown going on? So anyway, Eric Eichenberg, I got a lot to talk about to catch up with him. He is the CEO of the Everglades Foundation. So I had this conversation earlier this week about the state budget, and I wanted your take. You guys, and understandably so, we're asking for $800 million. That's what the governor wanted for Everglades restoration. And, the amounts that came in was like $638. How do you view this? I know it's not, I mean, it's still more than what you've got. I mean, there were some And again, there was some obscure people that were talking about, well, maybe we need to lower the amount. That wasn't going to happen. You didn't get it all, but, I mean, how do you view that? Hey, out of the $800 million, you got $638 funded. How do you view that?
10: Oh, it's a huge win. And listen, we've talked about this. In Rick Scott's first year as governor, back in 2014, it was $70 million. So to go from to have to fight for $70 million for every

0: I was like, hey, this is still a good amount, but I get it happens that way sometimes. Were there any, before I get to some of the emails I've gotten from listeners, some real cool questions, was there any worry that some of that was going to go lower, or was it like, you know, we kind of figured it was going to be this amount of funding, let's just see where that drops like a roulette, let's see where the number drops here. Was there any conversation about going lower, or were you worried about that, or what?
1: Well, 2 months ago, the number was zero in the House. So, yeah, you know, there was jockeying going on. There were a lot of political issues beyond Everglades restoration that the House and Senate were dealing with. I mean, that's why it led to a special session. They couldn't come to a resolution on how to fund state government. So I think the Everglades back during the regular session was kind of used as a political football to kind of hold up some negotiations. But listen, at the end of the day, whether you're in the House or Senate, Republican or Democrat, you understand clearly that investing in Everglades restoration is good for the Florida economy. Again, the jobs, almost 2.9 million jobs are associated within Everglades restoration water quality issues. It's supporting our tourism sector, which is the largest economic sector in this state. So I'm just happy that they resolved those political differences and we have a good budget.
0: Every time you come on, and when we play commercials, you know, that always are promoting the Everglades Foundation, I get emails from listeners. And, you know, my brother and his wife live down in your neck of the woods. They live in South Florida. And then, of course, you know, other family members in North Florida. And one of the same questions I keep getting asked, Ed, ask Eric, we're hearing, like, news reports, and we're hearing all, it's like the AI data center. Is this the truth about it? Is it not the truth? Is there a conspiracy? Is it okay to have it around here? It's about this chemical spraying that they're seeing in the St. John's, that they're seeing in the Everglades. They're seeing in some of these areas. Would you explain what this is? Because I get some people that have said, this isn't good. Oh, some government advocates know we need to get this with the hyacinths and for the water of, you know, quality. And then I get other people going, wait, where are these products coming from? The MAHA movement is kind of concerned. Would you kind of give us a little bit of, this has become kind of an under the radar big issue here. What is this?
1: Well, it has been under the radar, but I think over time it's become pretty mainstream as far as the concern. This is a head scratcher for me. I've been around this Florida politics for a couple of decades, and I've watched issues pop up across the board, whether it's with the criminal justice system, whether it's with healthcare, education, now the environment. So this one goes into that category of, the proof is there. The devastating impact of this spraying when it comes to our water quality issues, the legislature is going to fund millions upon millions of dollars in water quality research and cleanup and technologies, yet we continue to do stupid stuff like this. And, you know, there's technological opportunities to remove some of that, some of those weeds and grasses that are choking navigational issues. The arguments I've heard, it's not cost effective. Well, spraying nasty pollutants into our waterways, which are clearly impacting not just the environment, but it's a threat to human health. It's something that the state of Florida has to address. The Florida Fish and Wildlife Commission has been discussing it for, quite frankly, for too long. I don't have an answer for you here today, but it has to be addressed because it's a problem.
0: Yeah, that's perfectly fine. People don't understand. They just, you know, one thing about when you come on with this, you know, we hear, like I said, it's like a debate about the AI data centers or about this thing. You know, it's, we hear one side versus the other. No one knows. It's like a little early. And I've been hearing, I've been asked questions by listeners and that, you know, that listen to us. And they're like, hey, you know, I hear the same thing in, you know, North Florida, St. John's and South Florida, the Everglades and Lake O. And I said, yeah, let me ask Eric to see what is going on with some of this. So you're filling in the void here. That kind of helps out.
1: But just real quick, the fact that we haven't really rolled up our sleeves when it comes to legislative oversight, I mean, for some of these Senate and House committees not to hold hearings or educational sessions to truly understand what is the impact on our water bodies, what is the impact on fisheries, on human health, and then address it, lay out a plan to address it. It's not the same, but it's somewhat similar to this whole septic to sewer issue. People have been complaining about communities being on septic tanks, but there's no drive or effort to transition off of that to clean up water issues. So, again, we give lip service to a lot of this stuff. We reference it. We complain about it. But we need our legislative bodies to

0: to start to, you know, make actions to clean up or to deal with these this right. particular issue of spray.
1: Water is always an issue. And Roger, by the way, Eric Eichenberg, CEO of the Everglades Foundation, and the website EvergladesFoundation.org is here on our News America line. You know, I've said this a thousand times. When I interview members of the board and many of the groups associated, it's like you guys come across, right, and I say this as a compliment, as a reporter. And like, I want to talk about the droughts because, Roger, remember Eric was on here, late April, talking about, yeah, from what we're seeing, the, you know, the flow of rain's going to be coming. I mean, he was giving us updates, and I'm like,
2: full-blown meteorologist.
1: He's like Moses, man. He's predicting something. Like, we saw it in certain parts of the state, but the reason why I'm bringing this question up, I got a couple of minutes. A lot of people are making their state vacations. They're determining, hey, is it worth going to the airboat ride, the kayak, and the fishing? How's the water quality and the water, the height? What is the drought situation right now, and what's the outlook, Eric?
0: Well, the Lord has opened the heavens because, you know, this is like clockwork. May 15th rolls around, especially in South Florida, the start of the rainy season, and dadgum, does it not start? And it hasn't stopped. I mean, we've had so much rain in South Florida, and it's not just dumping on the coast where that's the problem. You want the water, you want rain falling in the central part of this peninsula so that we can hold it, that we can recharge aquifers and whatnot. So it is raining quite significantly here now in South Florida. So anyone who's looking to spend, our fellow patriots who want to celebrate the semi-quincentennial down in South Florida and be out in the Everglades, do it, because these airboat operators are operating. It's their livelihood. Support them and go see one of the great wonders of the world, America's Everglades.
1: So the water, so the drought is it's starting to slide. You know, it's moving to go away.
0: Better. I think technically we're not out of it. I guess some bean counters need to be monitoring graphs or whatnot, but it's raining. It's raining every day, and you see those clouds building over the Everglades out west, out east if you're in Naples. So it's raining.
1: Yeah, I get a lot of people going, hey, I live in North Florida, and I'm going down south, and so they listen to every week to these updates and every day that we do all of this. So Eric Eichenberg, a man who sounds refreshed and ready to go, and it's always good to have him back on, the Everglades CEO of the Everglades Foundation and the website EvergladesFoundation.org. Brother, thanks for coming on today.
0: Thanks, guys. Take care.
1: All right, and we'll continue to move along right here with Ed Dean and Roger Henderson.
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0: Santa, Senator Rick Scott, and we are center right, but we call stories the way they're supposed to be called, not editorialize them, but report the news. I mean, we cover everything, scams, a lot of politics, polling issues, cultural issues as well, and we throw even a little bit of sports. But we got a new thing, the Florida Daily Show. 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
1: From the Zoom Tan Studios in Naples, go from pale to perfect in minutes. This is WGUF Marco Island, Naples.
2: Breaking news at Town Hall. I'm Bob Agnew in Washington. Iran says it has closed the Strait of Hormuz again. That's because of ongoing tensions between Israel and the Hezbollah terrorists. The Hezbollah terrorists continue to fire rockets at Israel from South Lebanon. Israel and says it will not pull out of that area until those attacks stop. And Hezbollah says the attacks won't stop until Israel pulls out. Meanwhile, President Trump has warned that Iran, that if they do anything to violate the agreed-upon ceasefire, it could change if they don't fully comply within 60 days. House Speaker Mike Johnson told the Salem Radio Network this week, Republicans have an excellent chance of maintaining control of the House of Representatives in the upcoming midterm elections.
3: We've got great candidates, an extraordinary record to run on, a great environment, and meanwhile, the Democrats are going stock raving mad. There's an insurgent left has taken over the Democrat Party. The Marxists are taking control. They're openly running as socialists and anti-Semites and everything else. And I really, really like our chances in the fall. I'm convinced we're going to win.
2: And Johnson says Democrats have lost their way as a party.
3: These people do not appreciate the life that we have in the greatest nation in the history of the world.
2: Johnson spoke with the Salem Radio Network this week. President Trump is showcasing the new Air Force One.
4: The former Qatari-owned jumbo jet has the robin's egg blue exterior of the old plane with the underbelly painted navy blue with a red stripe above it. The tail has a massive American flag on it.
5: This plane was transformed into a flying White House at a level of luxury that nobody's ever seen before.
4: President Trump spoke after stepping off the new plane at Andrews Air Force Base. He confirmed he would be taking the new jet to the NATO summit in Turkey next month. This is a so-called bridge jet. Until a new Air Force One arrives from Boeing in about 2 years. Ed Donahue, Washington.
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2: Secretary of Defense Pete Hegseth has announced a six-month Pentagon review of American forces in Europe. Correspondent Ken Lorman reports that review's outcome will depend on just how quickly European allies take responsibility for their own security.
7: Hegseth is criticizing NATO allies for not providing access to bases for U.S. forces to launch attacks on Iran. He also accuses Europe of prioritizing gender equity and climate change over defense. The review could impact NATO's collective security guarantee, but U.S. nuclear weapons will remain in Europe.
2: And NATO Secretary General Mark Rutte has noted a significant increase already in European defense spending under prodding from President Trump. Gas prices falling to below $4 a gallon on average. That's bringing a little relief to drivers who've been dealing with a soaring cost ever since the war with Iran began. Breaking news and analysis at Town Hall.
8: Hey, it's Drew Steele. 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

0: morning, gardeners. It's Sunday morning. It's time for your favorite gardener and mine, Patrick Parent. Get yourself a cup of coffee and get out a notebook because it's time to solve all your gardening problems. Good morning, gardeners. Welcome to the Parent Family Garden Club. I'm your host, Patrick Parent, and we got about another hour left in the show, and we have Karen from Natural Alternative joining us with some great information. Good morning, Karen.
1: Good morning, Patrick. How are you today?
0: I'm doing all right. It's I've had some summer-like weather. It's almost summer, but we've had some summer-like weather where I could do without on some of it.
1: I like it.
0: Yeah. Well, I know some of our, you know, our lawns are not enjoying the heat here and there, but we can take care of them to really make sure that they do get to enjoy it, right?
1: That is correct. So we thought this would be a good time to talk about how the summer months are quickly approaching and how the temperatures and everything can affect our lawns. Many people think that the summer is not a good time to feed your lawn. However, with Natural Alternatives lawn fertilizer, you don't need to worry. And you're actually helping your lawn survive during the hot summer months by using our fertilizers. So just to speak to that, I just wanted to let everybody know that our fertilizers are built to support the lawn during summer stresses such as heat, drought, humidity, disease pressure such as brown patch, and reduced turf growth. So by using our fertilizers that are high in organic content and lower nitrogen during the summer months, the goal is not to force excessive top growth, but to sustain the grass plant, protect the crown of the grass plant, and support recovery when cooler, more favorable conditions return. So the inclusion of the soil beneficials and biologicals that we put in our fertilizer is actually going to enhance that approach by helping improve microbial activity, making sure that the nutrients are available to the plant. Is going to help with root function and overall soil health. And as we talked before, you know, we always talk about a strong soil foundation. So, a stronger soil system is going to allow the turf to better tolerate these environmental stresses. It's going to help to recover from drought dormancy and withstand disease pressure during this hot, humid weather that's coming. So, in other words, the biology of the soil works alongside our fertilizer program to build healthier, more resilient lawns from the roots up, not just a greener lawn on the surface. So go ahead and apply your summer fertilizer because you're still feeding the grass plants, but with the right ingredients. And the difference between our fertilizers and other lawn fertilizers is the organic and natural ingredients we use. The synthetic fertilizers typically have a high salt index, and that can dry out your plant, especially in the summer. So I also wanted to mention that for those lawns, people that have small lawns, like a townhouse or a beach cottage, we offer a small lawn fertilizer that's ideal for these areas. It comes in a small shaker jug to help apply, and there's also a bundle. You can get three bundles for the price of two. So you might want to check that out under the natural-alternative website and click on the lawn section.
0: This is, it's interesting. This is a conversation I just had with one of the owners of the company I work with, and saying how important summer fertilization is, and a lot of people don't realize it. They kind of just say, no, yep, I don't need to do it. It's summer. It's too hot. When it's actually the opposite here.
1: Yes. It's like skipping your meals for Thursday and Friday.
0: Yeah, well, I don't miss meals. So I'm definitely, I'm right along with that lawn here.
1: Okay.
0: Now, let's talk about some issues that we might run into this summer. Last week I had mentioned to the listeners red thread. this week, you know, there's another one that we should really be aware of, an issue with the lawn, right?
1: That is correct, and this happens a lot of times in the summer, especially when we have high temperatures and high humidity, and that's called brown patch. So it's officially known as rhizoctonia, but most people will call it brown patch, and you'll notice irregular patches of light yellow grass turning brown, and they might start small and then spread fast, and these are typically circular or oblong in shape. Infected leaves may appear water-soaked or have gray cob-like growth on the grass blades. So brown patch thrives, like I said, in warm, humid weather. The fungus actually survives in the soil, thatch, and crowns of the grass from year to year, but once these conditions are right, the disease can grow rapidly. So there are some things that you can do as a homeowner to help minimize the impact on your lawn. So one of the things is to mow at the right height for your lawn. The cool season grasses, such as tall fescue, ryegrass, bluegrasses, should be mowed between 3 and 4 inches high. Proper watering is critical, especially at this time of the year. You want to allow your grass to dry out in between waterings. Look at your lawn in the areas that may have poor air circulation. If you start to see areas that are matted down, take a rake and lightly rake those up to allow the air to dry out underneath those grass plants. And then another thing is to overseed in the fall. Overseeding is a great way to introduce newer varieties of grass seed, such as the ones that we use in our seed blends, because they're going to be the ones that are tested high to reduce the populations of brown patch in your lawn. So those are some very important things that you could be doing. Doesn't cost you, you know, something. You don't need to go out and put something down, but it does help you to reduce the chance of getting the brown patch.
0: Yeah, it's, you know, one of those things, doing a little bit of work to prevent it expanding and all of those things is definitely beneficial, and knowing the right, you know, what is going on to know what to do is
1: correct.
0: The other part of it. So identifying what's going on is, you know, part of this whole process.
1: Absolutely. And this is a critical time of the year to make sure you're doing the right things.
0: It definitely is. Now, there's some other environmental type factors here, which I'm starting to notice a little bit more. Even though we've had some rain here and there, my town actually has a cannot water outside ban at the moment already. And so drought and heat and all of that is a big issue to worry about for the summer months.
1: Absolutely. And there's, you know, we're down in Maryland, we're still under a drought, and we've had some significant rainfall over the past month. So still things that you need to be concerned about. One of the main things is mowing. So mowing lawns under severe heat and drought stress will cause damage to your lawn unless you're watering your lawn and is green and growing. Mow only when the lawn needs it, and mow only the portions of the lawn that may be growing faster. So if you have an area that might be slightly shaded and it's growing faster than the areas in the sun, only mow those parts that are growing faster. It may look a little unkempt, but you'll be glad you waited because it's healthier for your lawn plants. So if you do mow, do so in the evening. Cooler evening temperatures are going to help the lawn recover better from mowing, and the grass won't have the dew on it at that time. Summer is also a critical time of the year to have the sharp mower blades. I know we talk about this a lot, but this is the most important time to make those blades sharp because you want a nice clean cut. You want to avoid shredding the tip of the grass, the leaf of the plant, because that's going to weaken the plant, and then that's where disease can easily set in and attack it. So make sure those mower blades are sharp. Watering, like I said, if drought persists for an extended period of time, if you're able to get out and water your lawn, do so. We always talk about, you know, how long to water. You can put the sprinkler on, use the cat food or the tuna can method, water until it's full, and then move your sprinkler to the next area and, you know, continue watering until it's sufficiently watered. But do not overwater. You don't want to get it too soaked. You don't want your soil soaked, and only water it once a week. So don't be alarmed if your lawn does not green up. You're simply attempting to keep that crown of the stem of the grass plant alive, so that new growth will regenerate later in the summer and early fall when temperatures start to drop. And remember, it will take several weeks for grass to actively begin to grow after an extended drought. And then stressed out lawns, they have some natural built-in mechanisms that help protect them from extended heat and dry weather. So they'll go dormant until weather conditions return. Just have some patience.
0: Awesome. Lots more to discuss with Karen from Natural Alternative. We're going to take a break. We'll be back in a few.

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0: And welcome back to the Parent Family Garden Club. Our phone number here is 339-645-0201. You can call or text that phone number. We are joined by Karen from Natural Alternative. I've had a lot of great information about the lawn, and there's still more to discuss. And the real big thing here is, you know, will the lawn survive the summer? Will it happen?
1: So yes, so that's, you know, one of the important things to Natural Alternative is, you know, the fertilizer ingredients that we use, they're designed to slowly feed your lawn throughout the growing season. Again, everything we put into our fertilizers is usable by the plant, so nothing goes to waste. And then we also include beneficial microbes that are designed to protect the plant and reduce the stress that these plants go through during the summer months. We talk about fertilizer a good bit, and it's how important it is to the plants, whether it's grass plants or ornamentals or vegetables. So one of the ingredients in fertilizer is designed to fight off the bad pathogens that cause disease. So if you're using our fertilizers, you've steadily been preparing your grass to sustain this weather. So follow the directions that I mentioned. Continue to feed your lawn with Natural Alternatives fertilizers, and your lawn should recover sooner than the lawns that haven't been treated with our fertilizers. So if you're comparing your lawn to your neighbor's, you're going to be the one to win out if he's not using our fertilizers. But I did want to mention, and I thought this was kind of interesting, in preparing for tonight's show, I found an article on the symbiotic relationship between soil microbes and plants. And it's really quite fascinating to read up on this. Beneficial microbes are used in agriculture to help boost crop yields. And the microbes will actually help to bind the clumps of soil together, boosting water storage capacity and the overall soil health. Because this process pulls carbon dioxide molecules out of the atmosphere, it's key in sequestering greenhouse gases. So in a symbiotic partnership, the plants exude sugars and its roots from its root system to attract and feed the bacteria in the soil. The bacteria reciprocate by making sure the plant gets enough water and the nutrients. And then the plant depends on the soil microbes to help break down and digest the nutrients. The microbes, as I said earlier, will actually colonize around the root system to help ward off the pests and the bad pathogens in the soil, as the ones that can cause brown patch that we talked about earlier. So when I was looking and talking and getting our talking points ready, and I saw this article, it reminds me of the benefits of fertilizer. It's just another way that I can explain how this works and why it's so beneficial to your plants and why we include it in our fertilizers.
0: Yeah, it makes a lot of sense. To me, right? Obviously. But it's a good way to also put this, that having those microbes and everything in the soil working together is creating that symbiotic relationship. Mm-hmm. It's amazing what it can do.
1: And it's so very natural, you know. It's like there's a total science behind it. But, you know, the fact that there's microbes in the soil and we're just enhancing them and the benefits it does, you know, I mean, nitrogen fixing to pull the nitrogen out of the atmosphere and give it to the plants, it's pretty incredible stuff when you start thinking about it.
0: It really is. And it goes into a lot of the things that I really like to talk about here is preventative or early type product application, right? With the fertilizer, with everything that's working in the soil, by using that, it's helping prevent some of, you know, the diseases from being so adamant, so rampant.
1: Yeah.
0: And so by using an organic product like that, you're not putting down as much product for a curative. Mm-hmm. It's more of a preventative, which environmentally is so much better.
1: Yes, and absolutely.
0: It just shows how that symbiotic relationship works. And if you can do something as a preventative, in essence, you know, this one is really just doing it because it needs to be done, but as a preventative as well, you're saving yourself in the long run, you know, time, money, and effort.
1: Yes, absolutely. And then some of the products that are out there on the market, and I'm not sure of the specific ones, but, you know, they can deplete, you know, the soil environment that you've been building that your grass plants are thriving on. So it's an organic way. It's an organic approach. And, you know, again, you're just replenishing what nature has already put in there.
0: Yeah, it's awesome. Now we got to take another break here. More from Karen and Natural Alternatives after the break, so stay tuned. We'll be back in a few.
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0: How we pay for goods and services online and at retail is evolving, fusing convenience with security. Visa's Mark Nelson, head of consumer payment products, says Visa recently announced 7 new and exciting technologies. Mark shared a couple with me here.
3: But we've introduced a flexible credential whereby a single card can be what you want it to be depending on the transaction type. We've also introduced this concept of a pass fee, and it's all around how do we make payments safer and easier to use online. We also announced this thing called a data token, which allows the customer to get a little bit more control in terms of where they want to share their data. So if they want to share data with a third party, they can enable a better shopping experience all through AI. And it's a way in which the consumers can have a little bit more control over who they share their data with.
0: More info is at Visa.com. 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

0: 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And we are talking with Karen from Natural Alternative. Lots of great information so far. A little bit more to do with the lawn, and then we'll switch gears a little bit. But let's talk a little bit about beetles. I mean, they're not always just in the lawn, but beetles, they're a pain in the you-know-what.
1: So going from that point, they can also be a pain to your rose bushes and your ornamentals and flowers. So I wanted to talk about, you know, what we Naples can do to FM help talk. Prevent possible beetle damages to your plants this summer. So Natural Alternative offers a product called Beetle Gone, and this is one of our favorite products because it's effective, it works great, and it's most importantly to us, it's safe for the bees, and it's approved by the USDA for organic use. So if you're worried about harming pollinators, don't be when you use Beetle Gone. And it targets all types of beetles without affecting the beneficial insects. So you can use Beetle Gone on plants, trees, lawns, gardens, roses, and ornamental plants. We suggest you monitor the weather conditions during the last 2 weeks of June, the first couple weeks of July, because beetle eggs and the early stage grubs their survival is dependent on having enough soil moisture. So if your soil is too dry during the peak egg laying months, which is June through August, many of the eggs will dehydrate and fail to hatch. But if you do start seeing the beetles, you can get the Beetle Gone from us. And again, our website is natural-alternative.com. 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It's going to cover up to 16,000 square feet. You'll simply mix it with water and spray it on your plants. Now, you can reapply every 7 to 10 days as needed and use the PPGC coupon code to get 10% off your order.
0: Awesome. Now, so first sign of seeing beetles, you should make an application. And, you know, obviously where, you know, the beetles, it kind of just, you don't need to know which beetle it is, correct?
1: That is correct. And it does work on all types of beetles. And, you know, you want to prevent the damage from occurring. And as you said, go ahead. Is when you see the beetles starting to congregate and have coffee and donuts in your lawn, in your property, go ahead and spray your flowers and plants to protect them. But yes, it's a great product. And again, the favorite thing here is you're not doing any damage to the pollinators. You're protecting them by using this.
0: Yeah, it is very important. It is something I talk about a lot with, you know, pollinators. Plus, the month of June is pollinator month. And it is very important to me and a lot of others to take care of those guys. You know, it's important to have products like this that are not going to affect them.
1: Correct.
0: So, now let's switch gears a little bit. Let's head into the veggie garden and tomato plants. Let's discuss those guys and some things that we can do to help prevent.
1: Absolutely. So there's nothing better that I like in the summer than a tomato sandwich, especially when it's grown in my garden. But, you know, tomatoes can be affected by blossom end rot and tomato blight. So I thought it was important to mention this as, you know, the season is starting to get going. Blossom end rot is actually a disorder that attacks the plants of the tomatoes, and you'll see dark sunken patches on the bottoms of the tomatoes, but it can also affect peppers and squash. It's primarily triggered by calcium deficiency in the fruit, usually caused by low soil pH and inconsistent watering. So the use of Natural Alternatives lime with fertilizer is going to help to increase your soil pH and provide additional benefits of fertilizer to help strengthen that plant. So a lot of times when I'm planting my tomatoes, I always put in the lime before I plant, just to make sure that I'm helping to minimize any impact that this blossom end rot can have on my tomatoes. Tomato blight is also a disease that can affect your plants, and it thrives in warm, wet conditions. And you'll see this, it's dark lesions on the leaves, the stems. You'll see it easily on the stems and the fruit of the plant. And it's disheartening to see, as much as love as you give your plants and you see these things starting to happen. The tomato blight, once it has infected your plant, it can't be cured, but you can manage the spread of it by pruning the foliage. So again, we always recommend, you know, especially when transplanting your plants from seed into the ground, apply fertilizer. If you're starting to see your plants go under stress, use fertilizer at least once a week to help minimize the damage. If you have tomato blight on your plants and you're trying to trim the sections out of the plant, any tools you use in your garden that are affected, make sure you clean them with rubbing alcohol, because you don't want to spread it to other plants or anything else. So we want to minimize that contamination. And then if you go to our Know and Grow library, so again, our website is natural-alternative.com. There is a couple of articles on tomato blight and blossom end rot that may give you some additional tips than what I provided today.
0: Perfect. I know that with the blossom end rot, you know, right now we'd be looking at some of that preventative up here.
1: Correct.
0: In New England, right?
1: Yep.
0: And if you know this off the top of your head, I'm you know more than you know the packages, but I looked it up for, you know, because a lot of people have already planted their tomatoes.
1: Right? Mm-hmm.
0: And this the garden lime that you talked about, that you put in the hole, can still be done outside of the hole.
1: Absolutely. Time. Yes.
0: Now, can you tell me how much? I have it in front of me. I cheated.
1: How much?
0: It's
1: what?
0: 3 tablespoons per plant.
1: Okay.
0: And you sprinkle it around. I'm the type of person when it comes to a label, because there's so many labels. I'm reading it to the customer as we're having the discussion and double checking. So I didn't
1: That's
0: expect
1: awesome.
0: You to know it. I apologize for
1: That's
0: throwing
1: okay.
0: that at you.
1: No worries. It's just, you know, it's a great product to be able to boost the soil pH, to boost the microbes in the soil, to, you know, make those roots stronger. And anything you can do to help prevent, you know, the blossom end rot or the tomato blight from affecting your plants. I've had it happen to me. You know, I get lazy and don't do what I need to do, and I know better. But still, when it starts setting in, you're so frustrated, because, you know, you put a lot of time into your garden and taking care of it, and then it's just like, oh, dang it.
0: No, 100%. And I had that, you know, conversation just like that with somebody recently. You know, growing your own vegetables is a lot of work. It takes a lot of effort. And, you know, a lot of these plants can take 80, 90, 100 days to germinate, to show
1: fruit.
0: Yep. Right? That's a long time.
1: Uh-huh.
0: For something like this to happen, when you could easily put those 3 tablespoons around
1: the
0: plant, I mean, it's a no-brainer. So.
1: Yeah. It is, but it's a good tip to learn, even if you don't do it this year, you know, maybe next year. And I'm all for growing your own vegetables. And, you know, growing up, that's what we did. We had a big garden. We shared them with our neighbors. And, you know, I've taken them to, you know, my daughter's cheer team and, you know, bring them to work. Everybody loves fresh vegetables, so.
0: 100%. And, you know, you mentioned the tomato sandwich. My father loved his tomato sandwiches. We used to have tomato sandwich contests on air.
1: Oh, that's funny.
0: I remember many times where people would come down, and it would be at a specific garden center. They would come down with their tomatoes version of a tomato sandwich. And it was always just a tomato. It was many different styles. And I'll tell you, it's He loved his tomato sandwiches. And so you brought that up. I just instantly, you know, we're on radio. They can't see my face. But I instantly got a big grin because it brought back a lot of great memories.
1: Well, you know, having a tomato from a local, like your garden or somebody that you know that grew it, definitely tastes a lot better than what you find in the market because they don't have the same taste that you get out of a garden.
0: Exactly. All right. One more topic that I want to discuss because with summer, we head out into the backyard more. And, well, we're in the way of those mosquitoes, fleas, and ticks out there. That's their home. We're stepping into it, but we can kind of get rid of them.
1: That's right. And we're going to take back our backyard. So again, nothing ruins a, you know, relaxing in the backyard like mosquitoes or even worse, ticks. So a not so exciting fact is that a mosquito, female mosquito can lay up to 1200 eggs in her lifetime, with the first group being around 300 eggs. And that's a lot. And they don't need a lot of area of water to lay these eggs. So as we've already discussed this year, tick populations are thriving across the country and sending many people to the ER with tick bites. So we're going to talk about this a lot throughout the season. 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You can easily use this to spray your entire property. It covers up to 10,000 square feet. You can pick up the concentrate, which is called Tick Kills, and fill up the hose and spray bottle for larger lawns. So if you have up to 7 acres, we have a product that can, you know, help you. And again, you know, we want to make sure that you're spraying in the right areas. Spray under decks, under tree leaves, in your mulched areas, lawns. You'll want to apply every 30 days for best protection. If you have a significant rainfall after you've applied, you'll probably want to reapply just to make sure that the helps to keep the mosquitoes and ticks away from your lawn. It is safe for your kids. It's safe for your pets. You want to make sure that you keep your kids and your pets inside after you've sprayed it because you want it to dry. It's essential oils, so you want it to stay where it's going to work and not to be tracked back into your house. It smells great. It smells like cedar, and it smells like peppermint, so there's no harsh chemical odors. To help reduce populations in and around your property, anything that has water in it may become stagnant. To eliminate mosquitoes from laying eggs there, you want to make sure you empty out that water. Also, keep in mind, ticks like to hide in leaf litter, wood piles, and tall grass. So regularly mow your lawn, keep leaves raked up, and clear brush from your property. Now, this is important for people who have had storms blow down trees and branches. And we just had a storm go through Saturday, and there's a lot of people that lost branches and they left them laying in their lawn. Just remember, this is a good area where ticks can hide, so make sure you're aware of that.
0: Awesome. Well, that's about all the time we have, Karen. I appreciate you for coming on, and I hope you have a great rest of your day.
1: You too. Take care.
0: All right. Bye-bye.
1: Bye.
0: We'll be back in a few.
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7: 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America is strongest when united, not divided. 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

And welcome back to the Parent Family Garden Club. Our phone number here is 339-645-0201. Again, 339-645-0201. I want to say thank you again to Karen from Natural Alternative. Lots of information, and we could have gone on probably for another 45 minutes in regards to what we could be doing in the yard and garden at this point. So we wrapped it up right at the end there, but we, as always, appreciate Karen and Natural Alternative. WGUF. Now, a couple Naples things I FM just Talk. Want to let everybody know. Recently launched our new website. A lot more to come. Just the basic bones are there at the moment. But

0: 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There is a spot where you can contact us and send an email as well. So if you can't remember the email address that we give out, you could go onto the website. A lot more to come. Learning as I go with this and trying to get some things taken care of all at the same time here. So more things will be changing. Won't really be changing. It'll be just different, right? A lot of the same information, same everything. It's just a different name to it. So we've got the website up and running this past week. We'll try to get into some more social media. We do have a Facebook page, the Parent Family Garden Club. You can look there. And you can also, we're eventually going to get into Instagram, TikTok, all those things. There's not enough time in the day. We're figuring it out. Had to travel a bunch for work and more to come in the next few weeks. So trying to balance everything, give you guys some fresh content every week so that you know what to do with the garden. So trust me. Lots of good stuff to come. If you're listening online, you can actually click on affiliates. You'll be able to figure out where you can listen in each city that we're in or which state. You can find their website, whatnot. Lots of that information, but like I said, more to come on that. Now, really quick, just want to throw out there, I recently just cleaned up my hydrangeas for the year, right? I got a text the other day saying that there was a person had a plant with the white flowers on them and the stems have died back and they were left on, and when can they cut them back? And I like to wait as long as possible, and I'll tell you this, I swear, if I had done it last week, I wouldn't have had as many leaves as I did this week. But I waited as long as I could, and this past week, I just cut them, right? I cleaned them up, got rid of the sticks, and these are all the paniculata-style hydrangeas and the macrophylla. So these ones were actually the macrophylla. These were endless summers. I wanted them to be, last year they were big, huge, beautiful. The sticks were still there, but we had some random frosts here and there, so I noticed some of the buds actually died back. Would have been full again, but the plants are a little bit smaller than they were last year. But the pruning's going to help that. Get it going. Getting ready. I've even started to prune a few other things in the yard. My Pocahontas lilac has gone by. Now that the flowers have gone by, I pruned everything. Just snipped it back by a bit. I want it to thicken out. I noticed the back of it is a little bit one-sided, but it's an open area there, whereas the front is very full. So I'm working on trying to refill that area. Yes, it has a lot to do with the sun and shade, but pruning at this point is going to be beneficial for the long term of this lilac, right? Amazing smell to it this year, amazing flowers. I had to have had over 100 flowers on it all at the same time. It was beautiful. So next year I'm hoping to have the same, and I just did the pruning on that one too. So can still do some of that even though the warm weather's here, but just make sure you're watering consistently when you can. We've had some rain here and there that's been very helpful, and it is beneficial for us to have that right now. So that's going to do it for today. I appreciate everyone for listening. As always, get out there, plant something, be good to each other. We're all we got. I'll talk at you guys later. You have a great rest of your week. We'll see you soon.
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5: This hour from Town Hall, I'm Mary Rose. Iran says it's closing the Strait of Hormuz due to ceasefire violations by the U.S. and Israel. According to multiple reports, Iran's Joint Military Command cited Israeli airstrikes in Lebanon among the key reasons on Saturday. Meanwhile, diplomats are gathering in Switzerland to try to advance the ceasefire agreement. Vice President J.D. Vance confirmed today that he's preparing to join the talks soon after canceling his scheduled trip late Thursday. And Iran state media said its negotiating team is still expected to travel to Switzerland for talks with the U.S. Former Deputy National Security Advisor K.T. McFarland says President Trump has done a masterful job of rallying Arab countries in the battle against Iran.
6: And the test of all of this will be the Abraham Accord. You know, historically, whenever there's fighting in the Middle East, the Gulf Arabs, Saudi Arabia, Kuwait, et cetera, they sit it out. They let everybody else fight, and then they just watch from the sidelines. This time, President Trump has managed to bring those Gulf Arabs to our side and to Israel's side.
5: McFarland spoke this week with the Salem Radio Network. Attacks continue between Israel and the Hezbollah terrorists firing rockets from southern Lebanon. Stefan Jaffa, who lives in northern Israel near the border, says people there do not support a military withdrawal from southern Lebanon without the dismantling of Hezbollah first.
7: We cannot just stop and pull out because here where we are, we need to be protected against the Hezbollah. The war started with Lebanon because Hezbollah was firing at us. This is not an Israeli initiative. So we had to find some safe room in order to defend our village.
5: More on these stories at townhall.com.
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5: It's the official start of the summer this weekend.
9: Sunday is the longest day of the year for half the planet. The summer solstice this Sunday marks the longest day of the year in the Northern Hemisphere and the start of astronomical summer. It's the opposite in the Southern Hemisphere, where it's the shortest day of the year and winter will start. The Earth's axis is tilted at an angle as it travels around the Sun. Solstices mark the times when the Earth is tipped most extremely, either toward or away from the Sun. That means the hemispheres are getting very different amounts of sunlight, and the days and nights are at their most unequal. I'm high up in 20.
5: President Trump has unveiled the new Air Force One, a formerly Qatari-owned jumbo jet now converted into the U.S. A U.S. presidential aircraft. The plane features a bold navy blue and red exterior, departing from the traditional robin's egg blue. Breaking news and analysis at townhall.com.
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0: Happy Friday to all of you across the beautiful fruited plain. 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Thank you. I'm so delighted to be with you, and welcome home. I pledge allegiance to the flag of the United States of America and to the republic for which it stands, one nation under God, indivisible, with liberty and justice for all. Amen. You know, it's interesting, at some point in this whole exercise that you and I are told is democracy, Democrats run out of other people's money, and there are no more fake voters to use to pretend that there are people still voting for you. These two things have a limited lifespan. You can only spend money until the money is gone. You can only demonize rich people as much as you can before they move away. You can only beat the same drum, take swings at the same broken pinata for so long, and then the jig is up. Similarly, with voting, with math, with everything, you can only pretend you're doing stuff for the right amount of people and hide your voter rolls, hide your welfare rolls, hide everything about what you're doing, especially in your sanctuary cities. And then ultimately, one day, your chickens come home to roost because the numbers are that ridiculous. I think we're there, and I was basically teed up on this thought just about, I don't know, half an hour ago. I was scrolling through Twitter, and I stumbled upon a Lawrence O'Donnell MSNBC clip as he's sitting down with Chuck Schumer. Larry, oh Larry. Well, it's what Chuck said. There's a lot of talk about this Save America Act, and the reason why Republicans don't want to pass it is simple. Because they need to cheat too, apparently, to stay in office. Or the Democrats are their money train. And they basically are in a situation where they have to do what the Democrats say, even though the Republicans control the Senate. This is what was said. And I want you to hear this. It's only about 30 seconds. Chuck Schumer telling Larry O'Donnell on MSNBC that Democrats will not ever vote for the Save America Act. It is a threat to democracy, after all, if you force people to prove who they are in order to cast a vote. Ain't that rich? Here's Chuck.
1: This is this horrible thing, the Save Act, one of the worst, most anti-election democracy things that's ever been proposed. They say it's all about ID, voter ID. It's not. They will remove 25 million people off the rolls. Why? Because they'll require, under this act, which is not going to pass, and we're not going to let it pass. We've defeated in court. I was a lead plaintiff in the decision to do that. We've refused to give them the votes that they would want for this. We never will.
0: We never will? Did you hear it, though? Did you hear the part that I heard? Because I heard it loud and clear. And if you're kind of paying attention, you might not have heard it. So we're going to make it easy for you. This is what he said. This is the secret that the Democrat Party doesn't want anybody to know.
1: They will remove 25 million people off the rolls.
0: Wait a minute. What do you mean they're going to remove 25 million people off the rolls? Why, Chuck? Why ever would a law which forces, in paper, through the process of lawmaking, bill passing, and presidential signature, validating it. Why would that act to say you have to be a citizen of the United States, and every time you cast your ballot, you got to show your ID? Why would that remove 25 million people from the voter rolls? 25 million, right now, Really? This is before we've actually cast a vote in the midterms? 25 million people, according to Chuck Schumer, will be carved off of the voter rolls in these United States of America if the Save America Act is passed. Does that not tell you freaking everything? How long have these people been voting? Because we're told, no, they're not voting. These people aren't voting. That's crazy. Maybe like one or two, but like that's not a big deal. And then California's like, hey, Los Angeles, how many people want to put a ballot initiative in November in the midterm elections that says we're going to allow people who are non-citizens, you know, dreamers, DACA recipients, whatever, we're going to allow those people to vote because they're such wonderful people in our communities. I know they couldn't be bothered to go get the paperwork. They couldn't be bothered to do what all the other people who did, went through the process, went through the correct process. We can't expect them to do that. California wants to codify illegals voting because they see what's coming down the pike. And if this thing, Save America Act, passes and 25 million people who've apparently been voting in our elections or at least registered to do so are going to have to be peeled off of those rolls. Oh my gosh! Okay, so... anybody else out there think it's completely farcical that Joe Biden got more votes, let's just say, than Barack Obama, right? You got the first black president. You've got people coming out of the woodwork. This is all the beginning of cancel culture, woke stuff happening, right? Nobody wants to be called racist. I voted for the black guy. It's time. America needs a black guy as president. I don't care that he's only served 1,440 days in the Senate before he was the shiny metal object. I need that. I gotta have it. Okay, so let's just say that that happened. Let's just say that the, let's see, 146 million registered voters were hot and bothered to get out and to vote in the 2008 election and elect Barack Obama. Then let's say the next time, right? There was a few people, a little bit of a drop-off in the number of people who voted for Barack Obama, but we're told the 146 million registered voters in 2008 grew by about 7 million to 153 million. So the voter rolls, the number of people registered to vote, rose in those 4 years of Barack Obama's first to second terms by 7 million. Then there came 2016, Trump and Hillary Clinton. Well, about 4 million more voters showed up to register to vote. So 157 million. Then Joe Biden enters the scene. Joe Biden, who didn't campaign, Joe Biden, who's not bright enough to communicate and wasn't well back in the 80s when he was found out to be a, what, plagiarizing fraud that he was, which is why he dropped out. All of a sudden, now everybody wants to turn up for the almost 80-year-old guy with no plans, no policies, no campaign, no stops. As Trump is packing all of these arenas all over the country, he's going to nowhere, Nowheresville, and people are coming out of the freaking woodwork. Like he's a Morgan Wallen concert. Yes, that's what happened, ladies and gentlemen. And you know what also they told us happened? In 2016, there were 157 million registered to vote. In 2020, when Joe Biden came up, 51 million people registered to vote that election. There was a surge, an epic, cataclysmic, biblical, unbelievable, statistically impossible. 209 million people registered to vote. 51 million more than when it was Trump and Hillary. Are you kidding me? Or do you think Chuck Schumer's 25 million that he just said showed up and voted in that election and brought some of their friends? Make sense of that for me. 146 million registered voters for Barack Obama, number one. 153 million, Barack Obama, number two. Up 4 more million for Hillary and Trump. And then an explosion of 51 million registered voters out of nowhere, out of a rabbit's hat, registering to vote and Lo and behold, Joe Biden wins in an historic accomplishment that nobody could believe. Barack Obama got 69 million votes, and Joe Biden magically shattered it, and he got 81 million. You mean to tell me that 12 million more people showed up to vote for the old white guy who didn't campaign during COVID, then showed up for the young, hip, fresh, articulate, if we're going to quote Joe Biden himself, new guy, Barack Obama? There is no way these things add up. There is no way you can tell me that we don't have voter rolls with tens of millions of people who ought not be there. Chuck Schumer just told you 25 million ought not be there now. Everything they're doing to prevent those voter rolls, to stop the Save America Act. Doesn't it all make sense? And doesn't it make sense that John Thune is dirty as stones? When we go back on the Wendy Bell Radio program. Okay, so don't worry. We're not talking about too much of the UFO files today. Just one little clip. It is the surprise question that I think caught J.D. Vance a little off kilter, but his response, very interesting. Next on the Wendy Bell Radio Network.

0: like magically going back into the, you know, annals of history. Chuck Schumer in 1996. Voter ID just makes common sense. Today, it's Jim Crow 2.0. You know, I think we would be gobsmacked if we knew how many elections got fiddled with, how many people are currently serving, how many people should not be, and how many other people that we rightly voted in got shafted. I think you and I would have, it would be mutiny. There would be an all-out, I mean, civil war. Or at least we'd storm the Capitol, and this time we'd bring the right things, right? No, no, we are storming it. This is an insurrection now. You guys made up the first one, but we're here to deliver, so let's go. Get out of the people's house. You have failed us for too long. Chuck Schumer, we can't pass the Save America Act. Republicans want to take 25 million voters off the roll. What? So I thought this was kind of a cool... It doesn't really fit anywhere in my show today. And we're not going to talk about UFOs. We're not going to talk about aliens. But I think it was cute. J.D. Vance on this tour of his book where he's talking about becoming Catholic. And the host of this Diary of a CEO podcast, his name is Stephen Bartlett. He asks J.D. Vance a question I think a lot of people would like to ask. And I'm not so sure J.D. was ready for it. But it's a cute answer. Listen.
1: Okay. Are aliens real?
0: Are aliens real? Let's go.
2: It's interesting. The answer is I don't know. It is something that I have sworn to myself. I'm now a year and a half into this job that I would go through all of the highly classified information about everything that we know about UFOs. I just haven't done it yet. It's like one of these crazy things where you get in the job and the day-to-day just takes over. So I haven't done that yet. But, I mean, look, I am... I believe in things... And I think that they're true, and I think that they're rational, but I recognize that they're maybe even crazier than the idea that there are extraterrestrials. Like, I believe that a Jewish man about 2,000 years ago was the only begotten Son of God, was literally crucified, and then rose from the dead 3 days later. Like, I recognize that sounds a little out there, but I think that it's true. And I 100% believe that people have mystical experiences. And I've talked to people who have been involved in exorcisms. And again, I think the rational mind says, well, that's just schizophrenia or that's some other mental illness. I've talked to people who said, yeah, 99.9% of the people that I've looked at to do an exorcism on were schizophrenic or had some other mental illness. But there's something, there are weird things out there that we cannot explain. There are weird moments. I mean, I remember not long after my grandmother died, my sister lost, you know, she didn't really lose her temper, but like got kind of angry with her daughter. And her daughter's, I don't know, 7 or 8 years old at the time. And like the light bulb just exploded. And both of us looked at each other like, that was Mamaw. Remember, I was talking, I write about this in Communion. I was talking to the New York Times writer about the Pope and sort of different perspectives on the Pope. And he was more critical of the Pope. And I was more, my attitude is like, you know, he's not a politician. You can't judge him by politician standards. This is the last Pope. And we're like having this conversation. And it's like, I'm telling you, man, a glass just falls off the bar in a totally crazy way and shatters and like stops us dead in our tracks. And we both just looked at each other and said, what the hell was that? And I'm a believer in mystical experiences. I don't think they happen that often, but I think that people have experiences that are impossible to explain if you have a purely narrow, hyper-rational view of the world. In other words, I think the hyper-rational view of the world is actually not totally accurate. There's some weird out there.
1: So you think aliens could be real?
2: I do.
0: You're being, I don't know, I don't want to say you're being primed, but we're being told to keep our eyes and our options open, to not think of everything as in black and white, to perhaps be a bit malleable in some of the things that we think are truth. Because there's an awful lot that has been hidden from us. And I think it's going to be a very difficult pill to swallow. And it's going to go beyond our political boundaries. When we find out how much has been kept from us, when we find out how malevolent some people have been, and the price that innocent people in this country and other places around the world, the price that they've paid, I think that there will be a righteous fury And it's almost like these slow drips of little digestible portions of things that even just a few months ago would have been so ridiculously laughable or unbelievable. We're being primed for a huge awakening. And some of it's already coming out. So Tulsi Gabbard is, today's her last day. She's leaving as the director of National Intelligence. She is going to go and tend to her husband who's battling cancer. But she's leaving and she's creating quite a bit of carnage in her wake. She dropped something yesterday that hit my inbox today as she declassifies all of these emails and these prior quieted documents. Not just about COVID, not just about the virus, not just about how it was handled and what we knew and how wrong that was, but it puts firmly Tony Fauci's face at the center of the entire thing. The virus, the deaths, the lies, the deception. And you need to hear all of it next on the Wendy Bell Radio Network.

0: know I don't lie to you. Our relationship is based on trust, right? 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

0: radio program. It is a Friday. You know, usually in concert, well, you know what? That's not true. When there's bad news that people want to cover up, they drop it on a Friday right before, basically lights out at everybody's office, hoping that nobody will pay attention to it. Tulsi Gabbard dropped it overnight so that we could all pay attention to it and talk about it today. And what she dropped was some declassified information about Dr. Death. Look, I've been calling him that. I toned down after my father-in-law kind of hissed at me. He was Wendy Bear. You can't be calling people names like that. I'm like, Dad, the guy is an architect of death. He is the guy who created a virus so that he could be the firefighter arsonist with the vaccine cure and then all of a sudden be elevated to be like somebody's god. When in reality, he was directly responsible for more than 10 million deaths and how many other millions of injuries. In my mind, that deserves the moniker of Dr. Death. I'm not going to give you some grand title. The director of the National Institute of Allergies and Infectious Diseases. The guy is a criminal. He should be tried for crimes against humanity. I realize he's old, and wait, just make sure he's going to have some hideous ailment, so you're going to feel sorry for him, and you can't hold him to account. Oh, he's just so frail and small, he can't know. No, he's darkness embodied. And I've been saying this for the better part of 5 years. And you've known it too! And now Tulsi Gabbard is giving you all of the breadcrumbs so that you can connect the dots of this dark and sordid story. So she leaves office today but drops a 5-minute video bombshell. We've broken it up into some chewable bits for you. In the first one, she says, look, Dr. Fauci wasn't just some rando player in the pandemic. The dude was the puppeteer of it. He lied under oath. He used our money to conduct dangerous, deadly experiments. And he manipulated the intelligence community about it every step of the way. All to protect his own tush. Listen.
1: Before the COVID pandemic, Dr. Fauci, as head of the National Institute of Allergy and Infectious Diseases, provided millions in U.S. taxpayer dollars to fund dangerous gain-of-function research on bat coronaviruses at the Wuhan Institute of Virology, work which is now widely viewed as the source of the unintentional lab leak that sparked the pandemic. Now, in support of President Trump's maximum transparency mandate, today, on my final day as Director of National Intelligence, I'm releasing never-before-seen communications and documents that expose exactly how Fauci worked with politicized career leadership in the intelligence community to suppress the truth about his actions, the virus's lab leak origins, and his role in directing U.S. funding for this dangerous research that caused immeasurable harm and countless lost lives. Now, these documents expose Fauci's direct role in influencing and manipulating IC assessments on COVID-19 and how Fauci lied to Congress in 2024 when under oath he denied knowledge of or participation in discussions with intelligence officials about viral research. We also received testimony from multiple intelligence community whistleblowers who reported retaliation for challenging the intelligence community's manipulation of intelligence on the virus's origins, once again revealing a clear pattern of suppressing dissent, silencing critics, and burying the truth.
2: Senator Paul, you do not know what you are talking about. If you question me, you question science.
0: Is anybody else out there just totally flabbergasted by how so many people exalted this guy to be like the new Messiah? They were burning St. Fauci candles in Pittsburgh. And I'm like, you guys realize that that's not going to age well for you. Because this guy is the guy who did it. He might not have been in the lab. He might not have been the one who walked out with it on his person or what have you. But he's the guy. the nucleus. Isn't it also fascinating that Tulsi Gabbard isn't sitting down with 60 Minutes? She's not sitting down with ABC News or Lester Holt or any of the other, you know, smack jabberies out there. She's talking to you, directly to you, the American people. This is yet another proof positive that the media are totally dead. She continues. Dr. Fauci buddied up to the intelligence community and assumed three key roles to protect him from being outed as the guilty party who was telling us what to do while all along plotting how he was going to get rich off of it.
1: First, Dr. Fauci funded dangerous gain-of-function coronavirus research linked to Big Pharma and their pursuit of universal vaccines worth trillions of dollars. Second, Dr. Fauci was the behind-the-scenes advisor who, alongside his hand-picked so-called experts, pushed the intelligence community to endorse a natural animal origin to hide his dangerous gain-of-function research that he funded using taxpayer dollars, all of this in a deliberate attempt to cover up the truth and shift the blame and attention away from Fauci's own actions. Third, Dr. Fauci became the nation's pandemic pundit, and he publicly pushed lies, disinformation, and censorship using every platform available.
0: You know, the first thing she said there was fascinating. She said, first, Dr. Fauci funded dangerous gain-of-function coronavirus research linked to Big Pharma and their pursuit of universal vaccines worth trillions of dollars. That says the quiet part out loud. Pharma wasn't looking for a cure to any disease. They were working on creating a disease that they could then come in and cure. It's the firefighter arsonist, ladies and gentlemen. Let me be the hero. I mean, I know I kindled the fire that burned down the whole place, but thank God I was here to tell you all about it. Woo! Right? That's that guy. Then she continues, I'm declassifying emails. Nobody has seen these before. I'm going to declassify these emails because they show the intelligence community almost always took Fauci's advice as the Holy Grail. He was the unimpeachable expert. Well, what was the media doing? They were elevating him on the high every single day, morning, noon, and night. He was on every radio show. He was on every television program. He was like a frequent flyer on the freaking View. And every single time that he was elevated, the intelligence community was absorbing and believing his advice, which was contrary to the truth.
1: Now, according to hundreds of reviewed emails, which are included in this release, the intelligence community almost always incorporated Fauci's recommendations. He promoted a fraudulent paper whose publication he helped prompt as legitimate information for intelligence community consideration. Senior analysts praised Dr. Fauci, not as a policymaker, but as what they called an unbiased guide to the real coronavirus experts, while deliberately ignoring experts who might dissent from Fauci's narratives. Now, Fauci didn't stop there. He blatantly lied to Congress under oath during his 2024 testimony to the House Select Subcommittee on the Coronavirus Pandemic, denying that he ever spoke to any intelligence agency about COVID. Now, the correspondence I'm releasing today directly contradicts his sworn testimony.
0: Perjury is still a thing, right? Or does a auto-pen presidential pardon absolve you of your culpability? That's an interesting conversation we're going to chew on in the next segment. Remember, Fauci's the guy who strong-armed those scientists to sign on to that paper, the Proximal Origins paper, or else lose their research grants, which he controlled as the director of the NIAID. How dark and dirty is that? And the whistleblowers who've come forward to Tulsi have been punished by their respective agencies. They were bullied, intimidated, demoted, and even fired. Listen.
1: And we received statements from multiple whistleblowers revealing that the intelligence analysts who dared to challenge Dr. Fauci's COVID origin conclusions faced threats of retaliation marginalization, and many suffered career setbacks. For example, a contractor was terminated just days after coming forward to ODNI as a whistleblower. Another example, those who advocated for the lab leak hypothesis or expressed dissenting views were reminded by their managers that leadership would determine which analysts would be promoted and which would not. The message was clear: go along or be punished. Senior leaders also sought to undermine whistleblowers by removing anonymity, which is required in the whistleblower process, as they made their complaints, and also insisting that their managers or attorneys be present during ODNI meetings where these whistleblowers were coming forward with their testimony, obviously creating an atmosphere of intimidation.
0: 100%. And that's the Democrat Party modus operandi, right? Anybody who sees something and says something gets bullied, intimidated, demoted, and then fired. That's what they do. Until somebody says, I've got nothing left to lose. Game on. Tulsi's final commentary here. She says, after years of lies, it's time you and the people you love finally learn the truth.
1: The COVID pandemic caused tremendous hardship and pain for millions of our fellow Americans and countless people around the world. Now, after years of lies and censorship and cover-ups, the American people deserve transparency, truth, and accountability. The tactics that were used to hide the truth are straight from the deep state playbook.
0: Wow.
1: Politicized self-serving leaders like Dr. Fauci covered up their own wrongdoing and abuses of power, manipulated intelligence, lied to Congress, and undermined a duly elected president by restricting his access to the vital facts he needed to keep the country safe. It's time you know the truth.
0: That's just jaw-dropping. That's not something you just let go. You just roll off your shoulders. Not only did Fauci use our money to create a world-stopping deadly virus, not only did he lie about it, he weaseled his way into the intelligence community, had himself promoted to be the number one top-paid federal official in the government, said everything that people were supposed to believe, was never supposed to be held accountable for anything or questioned, covered his own tracks, bullied scientists and researchers who were on to the grift and the scam, and then went after the whistleblowers and tried to intimidate them by basically robbing them of their reputations, their jobs, and their futures. It's sort of like what they did on January 6th. It's like almost like we can document this, chart it, do a diagram that would make Kamala excited. Ew, sorry. So what about this? Does anybody think the dude's going to prison? No. But about that pardon, there are a couple senators who want it examined. Does Joe Biden's auto pen count as a presidential pardon for Fauci? Next on the Wendy Bell Radio Network.

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1: Who didn't want to just start singing 8675309? Yes, I'm a product of the 70s and 80s. Welcome back to the Wendy Bell Radio Program. So, Tulsi Gabbard declassifies all of these internal emails showing the timeline of Fauci's involvement in the creation of the virus in the lab, the cover-up of that, the lying about the funding. No, you don't know what you're talking about. Yeah, we do. And then the browbeating and the strong-arming of people in science who were like, you know what? This furin cleavage site looks like it's been manipulated in a lab. Oh, you don't want to say that. You wouldn't want to lose your research grant, now would you? And then they get all these, you know, Homer signing some letter. No, we all swear it was natural. Oh, right? If anybody signs onto a letter or a list, beware of it. It's like when anything gets fact-checked, it's probably true. Rand Paul tweeted out, Biden's pardon of Fauci is unconstitutionally vague, covers 10 years of potential crimes, and was signed by AutoPen without Biden's direct authorization. You can't pardon someone for crimes never specified. This should be challenged in court. And then yesterday he said this, look, Fauci's tentacles touched every nook and cranny of the federal government, and the timeline of these emails shows how he was manipulating people. He had spent years befriending and covered his tracks and kept him up at night. Listen.
2: One of the most incredible timelines, I think, is January 26th or 27th, 2020. He's getting phone calls all day long, but he's still exchanging phone calls and emails at 3 in the morning. One of the last ones at 3 in the morning is to Bob Cadillac, who I didn't know at the time what his job was, but he was in charge of the committee that oversaw dangerous research. And Fauci's sending him a note at 3 in the morning. You know, you must have trouble sleeping if you're sending something at 3. Something must be bothering you if at 3 in the morning you're sending him an email that says, oh, just wanted you to see this. We're certain this is, you know, came from animals and has nothing to do with the lab. But on day one, as he's sort of absorbing all this, he already knows he's going to have to defend because he outsourced this dangerous research to China. There wasn't adequate safety controls. And now he's got to start the spin.

0: But it's not just spin for political purposes, it's spin for survival.
1: Yes.
0: Because he knows he funded the research to humanize a virus, to take an animal virus that's not very contagious in humans, make it more contagious in humans, and then when it takes off like nothing you've ever seen before because it's been pre-adapted to infect humans.
1: The Fauci virus. That's what it was, the Fauci virus. He then called on old friends within the intelligence community to mislead them about what was really going on at that Wuhan lab, and then to reward the scientists who knew the virus was manufactured but signed that natural origins nonsense paper anyway.
0: January 26, 27, he's up all night worried about it. He's getting everybody together. February 1st, he gets all these virologists together. And they privately say to him, because we have the email exchange, my goodness, it looks like it's been genetically engineered. My goodness, it looks like it has special details, a furin cleavage site in the middle of this virus we don't see. It looks like it's been manipulated. And a week later, he has these same scientists writing a paper saying, absolutely nothing to see here. It did not come from a lab. It is not a laboratory construct. Adamant language you rarely see in a scientific article, political type of language, PR type of language, like you're saying, but he got people to reverse their opinion within a matter of days. And then it's up to you and your viewers to decide. A month later, one of the authors of the paper got an $8 million grant to his lab, approved by Anthony Fauci.
1: And then Fauci wrap-up smeared the Trump administration by merchandising as proof that scientific paper about the natural origins nonsense. It was a paper he commissioned. He helped edit to cover his butt as the linchpin of the entire pandemic.
0: But then once he gets this paper written, he's now on the committee at the White House and these daily press briefings. He's saying, well, look at this paper that was written recently that I just happened to come upon that says that it couldn't have come from the lab. It came from animals. Well, it turns out he commissioned that in private, helped to edit the paper, and now he's in public referring to the paper that he commissioned. It's a big circle, but it's all around Anthony Fauci, and it's all orchestrated news to try to cleanse him of the guilt that would be attached to having funded this dangerous research.
1: So the indictment of two Fauci lieutenants is extraordinarily interesting. Sort of like the indictment and the guilty plea from Dana Williamson and Gavin Newsom's orbit. Very interesting. David Morins, one of Fauci's lieutenants, is accused of destroying records and acting as Fauci's intermediary. And then there's virologist Vincent Munster, who was charged with importing dangerous pathogens into the country without a permit, claiming they were diagnostic equipment. Both of these dudes were involved in research grants that proposed creating viruses with features similar to SARS-CoV-2. Senator Paul says Morins and Munster might be willing to flip on Fauci and testify if they're offered leniency. That's the story, ladies and gentlemen. That's it. It's the squeeze. Fauci's feeling it. Next up, hour number two of the Wendy Bell radio program. The Obamas yuck it up with Hollywood 1%ers, except there's a really bad problem nobody's talking about. Next.

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4: 5, 4, 3, 2, 1. Wendy Bell, America's anchor mom, fighting for America 1 hour at a time. 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
5: We're going to win so much. We're going to win at every level. We're going to win economically. We're going to win with the economy. We're going to win with military. We're going to win with health care and for our veterans. We're going to win with every single facet. We're going to win so much, you may even get tired of winning. And you'll say, please, please, it's too much winning. We can't take it anymore. Mr. President, it's too much. And I'll say, no, it isn't. We have to keep winning. We have to win more.
6: Well, they call me the working man. I guess that's why.
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4: 3 hours of bold truth and excellence. You've just signed up for the WBR Army. Strap in. This

0: Time is live and on the clock. A delight, as always, to share common sense conservative values with you. Isn't it interesting as the debate around this monstrous eyesore in Chicago, this Obama presidential library, as people are looking at that and being like, oh my gosh, it costs $30 to get in and you've got to show your driver's license? Like, what? That's so weird. And then you look over here at the Lincoln Memorial reflecting pool that President Trump spent a lot of time and money to refurbish, and now all of a sudden it's covered in algae and it's this giant eyesore. It's almost like when there's a story that looks bad for Democrats, there's this counter programming that has to hit to deflect your attention away from that main event. Look over here, that's bad. Don't pay attention to this monstrosity. Well, so the Obama Center opened yesterday after years-long saga. As the locals there warn, the monstrosity could actually price them out. Did you hear about this? Illinois taxpayers spent over $120 million on infrastructure improvements to accommodate the South Chicago Obama Presidential Center, right? So it's now it's up to $850 million. And as construction was ongoing in Chicago, the center faced all of these controversies, including opposition from locals, anger over the use of tax dollars to support surrounding infrastructure, critiques of the building's design, alleged failure to pay contractors, and even a lawsuit alleging racial discrimination, right? So unlike a traditional presidential library, the Obama Presidential Center is designed as a broader civic campus. There's a museum, a public plaza, a forum, a Chicago Public Library branch, a recreation space, gardens, and community programming. Oh, that sounds like such a great time. Yeah, well, there's been some problems. And with the A-listers who showed up, who did show up? Tom Hanks, Christina Aguilera, Jennifer Hudson, Stevie Wonder, Tyler Perry, Bruce Springsteen, Oprah Winfrey, John Legend, Bill and Hill, Valerie Jarrett, Eddie Vedder, Mark Anthony, Jennifer Hudson, the Bidens, the Bushes. They have this big, woo, look at how great we are, the Democrats. Well, we got a great take on this from two studs on Newsmax, Rob Finnerty and Carl Higbee. Rob Finnerty begins, and it's hilarious. You have to hear it. You got to be able to laugh about something that's such an egregious, monstrous waste of time, space, and money. All the hoopla over this hellscape tells us one very specific thing. Rob Finnerty tells us. Here you go.
1: After 10 long years, that 225-foot-tall pile of concrete in rebar officially opened its doors this morning. For $30, you can now visit the Barack and Michelle Obama Presidential Library, the Barack and Michelle Obama Presidential Library, although I think it's technically called the Obama Presidential Center, which was definitely done on purpose to avoid calling it the Barack Hussein Obama Presidential Library, that middle name Hussein. That's a tough one. But today, Democrats were celebrating. They were worshiping, really, worshiping Barack, because Barack is still all they've got. Wow. Because after Barack, Democrats ran Hillary, Joe, and Kamala in that order. A new poll even came out today, and wouldn't you know it, 57% of Americans say they have a favorable view of Barack. CNN even tweeted that 57% is higher than Barack's two predecessors. But according to the media, this library is history in itself.
0: And the reporters falling all over themselves. Oh! Even though there's a whole, like, all of the records regarding Crossfire Hurricane, any of the things, investigations into President Trump, there's a whole host of records that aren't going to be included in this presidential library. So it's going to be a very censored library with a very specific, I don't know, sensory experience inside that tastes really bad. And Rob Finnerty is right. He's like, all this shows you, this hoopla, all the A-listers, the fawning by the media, drop a few polls that show everybody just loves them. Some Barack Hussein Obama. It all proves one thing. They have no one. The Democrats have no base. They have no party. They have no mouthpieces. They've got nobody anybody wants to follow. Right? All they have is that once shiny metal object, Barack Obama. And Obama ran this project like Democrats always run government, slowly, stupidly, and expensively. Rob Finnerty, part two.
1: The library was $500 million over budget and 5 years behind schedule. I've seen airports that are more attractive. Seriously, I'm sure you have too. To put that number into perspective, though, $500 million over budget, Joe Biden right now is having a hard time raising $1 million for his library. It's going to be like next to the bathroom somewhere in some college campus in Delaware. That'll be the Joe Biden Center, the Jill Biden Center. And part of the reason this project was 5 years behind schedule and $500 million over budget is because Barack insisted on hiring minority architects and contractors and electricians and plumbers and bricklayers, and you get it. But instead of hiring the best, he hired the most diverse.
0: And there were endless public service announcements and commercials and things on the DNC website showing Barack with all of this menagerie of box-checking contractors and workers, women and Latinas and what have you, black people. Look at us. No, we're looking at what you're building, and it's freaking hideous. Like, I don't know. It's like the Death Star and what? The Temple of Doom, the Legion of Doom from the Super Friends, right? That's what this thing is. And Chicago taxpayers got boned on the deal. Now, enter Carl Higbee now. He brings in this gentleman named Omar Sharif. He is the founder of the African American Contractors Association. Now, this diverse crowd of contractors, as we've told you, isn't getting paid. And the black contractors are tasting the Democrat culture of strong-arming and then silencing them. You don't know what I mean? Well, these black builders wish they hadn't gotten so close to Barack Obama or the disastrous project they were excited to be picked to work on.
2: President of African American Contractors Association, Omar Sharif, who has several subcontractors who, you know, they own private companies that have approached him with unpaid invoices. Sir, I appreciate you taking the time. You know, having been in infrastructure construction myself, I understand the use of subcontractors, and not paying a bill can be devastating to one of these businesses.
3: Well, thank you for having me, Carl. You know, I really appreciate this because a lot of our contractors are hurting from this ordeal that took place on the Obama Center. They was happy to be involved. Everybody was ecstatic. Some of my members was involved. They came to me 4 months ago and told me that they were having some difficulties. So I sat in the conference room. I asked them what difficulty was it. They clearly explained that they were dealing with cost overruns that they was forced to do, and they did not get financial covering for it. And so they asked me to speak about it. And so I asked them, do they mind me using their name? They told me that they had a non-disclosure agreement, and they were afraid that they would get sued and they would lose everything. But here today, they still going to lose everything because they're not getting their money. Mm-hmm. Their loans are due. Some of them put up their home. Some have lines of credit.
0: Are you out of your mind? This is that frying pan from Acme. What do they tell us about Donald Trump? He doesn't pay his bills. He doesn't pay his contractors. He's a bad businessman. You can't trust him. Really? And then the real person who does it is Barack Obama. Who makes a contractor sign a non-disclosure agreement? Somebody who's dirty? Somebody who's alleging that something bad's going to happen? I don't know. And this guy from the founder of the African American Contractors Association, Omar Sharif, is like, look, I've been doing this 40 years. I have never, ever seen a project that is such a hot mess as this.
2: What do they say to you when you approach these people? Like, dude, you guys got to pay your bills.
3: Well, they claim that the contractor's been paid. So that means that somebody took the money or stashing the money, and they're not paying the subcontractors, which the project supposed to have been geared around helping the economic development in our community. I've been doing this thing since 1989, and I've never seen nothing like this happen in my entire life.
0: It's absolutely in your face. You can't not see it. This is exactly the Democrat plan. Overspend, right? Evade all questions. Strong arm anybody who asks any. And absolutely pulverize anybody who speaks out about their experiences. Under deliver, over budget, and far past the date it was due. That's Democrat government governance in a nutshell. Look at every single Democrat city and state. That's exactly what's going on. One of these little Obama presidential centers, that's what you see in your community. That's what you get when you vote Democrat. And black contractors are getting boned by the first black president. Isn't that something? Huh. What a crying shame. What an embarrassment. Oprah, what the hell are you doing there? There are black folks who aren't getting paid, or don't you care about them? And why did you have a blue roof on your house in Lahaina? Asking for a friend. When we come back on the Wendy Bell Radio program, John Solomon from Just the News makes a huge announcement, and it connects back with some dots he laid for us. I love it when a plan comes together. Next on the Wendy Bell Radio Network.

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0: that I trust. I know Brock does. I know many of you do. Welcome back to the Wendy Bell Radio Program. John's website, justthenews.com, he breaks a lot of stuff. You know, he's like a print guy who also dabbles in television because his print style is very detailed. And sometimes that's hard for television, but he does a really good job. And several months ago on Benny Johnson's show, John Solomon dropped sort of a bomb. And he said that there's something that he called Operation Hypersonic Clarity. This is something that he invented, the name for it, a code name for this special operation that he believed was being worked on and that was going to be coming out to the American people. And it was going to be what Tulsi did. It's going to be this declassification of things that we never would have ever known about. But because this administration is completely dedicated to transparency, that you're going to start to see stuff that you can't believe and that you need to open up your mind to the possibility that you've been hoodwinked, scammed, abused, and sickened for years. And it's going to be tough. So Solomon said yesterday that he's actually bouncing from his TV gig and he's going to step away from the journalism for now. And he's going to go work in a specific capacity for basically President Trump. I want you to hear what he says because he hinted about this 3 months ago, and here you go.
1: One programming note. I want to make sure everybody on this show is aware of it. I put it as a disclaimer on all my shows. I mentioned it on my podcast today. For the next couple of months, I'm working as an unpaid government employee to help the government identify documents that can be released to the public. It's your information, after all. Bureaucrats keep us from it. I have an opportunity to help the government identify some documents, some secrets, some things you should know about when it comes to weaponization, election integrity, other things. We're going to work on that. But during that time, I just want you to know, I've stepped aside as the editor-in-chief of Just the News. I still do my reporting. We're still going to do the amazing show here with Amanda. But I want everybody to know that I'm doing this. I'm unpaid. I don't take any money from the government. I think it's a good role for a journalist to play, getting more information out.
0: I think it's a good role for a journalist to play to get more information out. I absolutely agree. You know who doesn't? The left. MediaMatters.org headline, John Solomon has been calling for retribution against Trump's enemies. Now the White House is poised to hire him. That's quite a headline. You know, John Solomon is up there with Catherine Herridge to me. I think she's, of all of the journalists out there, to me, she's the creme de la creme. She's the one that will give it to you straight, and you never know which way she would vote. I would never leave one of her stories and be like, no, that's a conservative right there. That's the point. You want the facts. You want the details. You don't need the spin. You don't need the bias. You don't need the fluff. So this is how Media Matters, certainly far-left organization, this is how they describe what John Solomon's going to be doing. The White House has reportedly started vetting right-wing journalist John Solomon for a special government employee position, working on government transparency. Transparency is in quotes, as though transparency is just a figment of your imagination, like 25 million voters who are going to be taken off the rolls if this Save America Act goes through. Solomon, Media Matters, Misinformer of the Year. Now that's a proud moniker. If the left calls you a louse, it means you're doing something right. Well, he's got a history of appearing on right-wing media to spread disputed claims about supposed government weaponization. And he has heavily supported President Donald Trump's Department of Justice grand conspiracy campaign, calling for accountability for those he claims have wronged Trump. That's a lot of air quotes there. That's a lot of supposed malala going on in one thing. Basic thing is, John Solomon is trusted by this administration as a no BS truth teller, and he's got a population, a following that trusts him. They don't. The media do not. You're not going to call David Muir and give David Muir access to stuff because people don't trust David Muir. The same way people don't trust nor watch CNN. 2%, right? The same way nobody's watching Leslie Stahl or any of the clowns over there, Scott Pelley and the other blowhards from Blowhardia. They've picked John Solomon. John Solomon from Just the News. Odd, isn't it? This is a very frightening time for the left. This is like when Elon Musk became the public enemy number one, not because of Doge, not because he wanted to join Trump's administration or he was spending time in the Oval Office, because he bought Twitter. Because he opened up the Twitter files to Mike and Michael Schellenberger and to Barry Weiss and others, right? And he said, please, read the files and then go report on it to the people. Your way. I trust you to do that. This is what the administration is saying to John Solomon. Come into our fray, because the age of disclosure is about a hell of a lot more than little green men and spacecraft. It's about you realizing how much people suck. When we come back on the Wendy Bell Radio program, my friends, Democrats delight in making a mockery of anything Trump cares about. So what's going on with that reflecting pool? Sabotage? Poor construction? I don't know. You decide next.

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0: back to the Wendy Bell Radio program. Democrats seem to delight in making a mockery of anything President Trump cares about. And I think that's part of the reason why he tries to goad them. He pokes them. He tries to get them in every which way he can. Like renaming the Kennedy Center, the Trump Center. The Trump Kennedy Center. Like, people went absolutely ape over that. And some of it, I think he actually, his ego enjoys, like that big arch thing that's going on. I think he enjoys big things with his name on it, but I don't really necessarily think it's because of his name. I don't think it's because of him. I think he just loves to drive people crazy. And he's absolutely forcing people. Like, what are they going to do when he's out of office? Honestly, 2.5 years. What is the left going to do? Their favorite guy, their reason for living, the guy who gives them oxygen, that fills their lungs, that gives the reporters that used to go out and enterprise stories but now have just completely devolved into the derangement. What's going to happen when that impetus, that lifeblood, that secret sauce no longer is flowing? I don't know. We're going to have to get some counselors. They wanted 87,000 IRS agents. I think we need 87,000 therapists. A lot of people are going to not know what to do. Their life is going to have no meaning without President Trump to talk about. I mean, literally, that's what it is. And I think he loves it, which is funny. So you know this $14 million renovation of the Lincoln Memorial reflecting pool, right? The thing was a leaking faucet for years. It was leaking like 500,000 gallons of water a week or something outrageous like that. Millions upon millions of gallons of water, and it just looked like poo, right? It looked crappy. It hadn't been elevated. Things hadn't been constructed right. So they got some bids, and all these people came in, and they're like, you know, we could do it. It's going to take a while. We're not going to get it done until 2030, and it's going to cost, you know, $500 million, but it'll be great. And Trump was like, say what? That's the dumbest thing I've heard. And he called some of his guys that he's put in pools and all of his properties, and he knows people. And he's like, hey, can you come and take a look? Take a look at the reflecting pool. See if there's something that you think can be done so that we can clean it, we can make it better, make it tight, what have you. So there was much hoopla over this. You know, they drain it, they take out 14 dumpsters full of garbage and what have you, and they sandblast it, they clean the whole dang thing, they paint it, they you know, waterproof it, what have you, paint it that flag blue, American flag blue, fill it with water, and it's just like, creme de la creme, magnificent. And then 2 days later, it was covered in algae. And then 2 days after that, it was disgusting, like swamp of algae. Like, and then after that, whatever is in it is peeling that paint, that American flag blue paint off. Well, you don't need to take my word for it. Let's listen to David Muir. He's very serious last night on ABC News. And he's got Jonathan Carl in live on the spot. Talk to me, Jonathan. What's going on with this water and this reflecting pool? Let's listen in.
1: We turn now to the reflecting pool on the National Mall. Tonight not only has the new blue turned green, Tonight reports the new paint is now peeling after $14 million was just spent to paint the pool and renovate it. Here's John Carl.
2: Tonight, Washington's iconic reflecting pool is looking dirty and green. A brand new coat of blue paint already peeling off the bottom.
3: All told, they spent $14 million to paint the bottom of this reflecting pool American flag blue. But if you take a look, not only has the green of the algae come back, but look at that American flag blue in the paint. It's actually starting to peel. It's coming up.
2: No comment on that yet from the White House. The company that painted the pool had virtually no experience as a federal contractor.
0: Oh, boy.
4: 50 to 100 years before you have to do anything.
2: By last week, the pool was blue and beautiful. 2 days later, it started to turn green. 4 days after that, algae everywhere.
0: Now, anybody paying attention to this is like, oh, that's really unfortunate. And then after a hot second, you're like, I wonder who did it. I mean, am I a conspiracy theorist or am I just a truth teller and a common sense mom who knows a thing or two? Yeah, I'm going to go with the latter there. So then I saw this morning, a post on X by the Truth Guardian. And it says three college students were reportedly busted dumping what appeared to be gallons of green food dye into the Lincoln Memorial reflecting pool. This was more than a prank, one parks official said. It looks like an attempt to sabotage the crews working to remove the algae that was dumped by Antifa. Officials say the water itself is now green. It could take weeks to fully clear. This is how the left operates. I was like, that sounds totally suspect, right? Does that sound right? And would I be surprised if somebody dumped something into it? Yeah, I would not be. But another ex-user then asks Grok, is this true? We're three college students now. So Grok, or the AI tool, writes back, says, no, this is false. This is satire from a known parody account that posts fabricated stories. It says the Lincoln Memorial reflecting pool turned green from a real algae bloom after the Trump administration's $14 million renovation, painting the bottom American flag blue. National Park Service crews are treating it with hydrogen peroxide. No students were busted dumping dye, and Antifa had nothing to do with it. Those claims are made up. And then we're like, But then this happened. There was a fact check by the left. Like, you could have just left it well enough alone. But then somebody had to come out and fact check Grant Stinchfield, who used to be on Newsmax. Now he's on, I think, Real America's Voice or whatever it is. And Grant Stinchfield was talking. He's like, does this feel really suspicious to anybody else? Does this feel like sabotage? Like, everybody out there knew this was Donald Trump's crowning, you know, 250th American birthday celebration. Of course, it wouldn't be a stretch for somebody to go in and try to dump a bunch of jazz in there. It would create an algae bloom. And then Jordan Klepper from The Daily Show decided to do a skit on the conspiracy theorist Grant Stinchfield, saying that there was something amiss with all of the algae, kind of yucking it up, and that got my attention. Listen.
5: Funny thing about this story is that no one would have cared what the pool looked like if Donald Trump hadn't made it a centerpiece of the MAGA agenda for some reason, but he did. Which means that the people who believe in the MAGA agenda, people like right-wing radio host Grant Stinchfield, they're going to have some interesting ideas about how this all happened.
6: There's algae in here again. I feel like it's sabotage.
5: Oh, God. Just please tell me we're not doing a reflecting pool conspiracy theory. Just please tell me we're not doing a reflecting pool conspiracy theory.
6: I mean, they had just literally fixed this. You would not have that quickly unless somebody did something. I'm telling you, I think they want Trump to fail so badly that they'll come out here and do anything.
7: I agree with you.
6: As proud as I was of President Trump for finally getting this thing fixed, we're back to green. And again, is it nefarious? I tend to think so.
5: Okay. I guess it is nefarious if you think about it, and then you don't think about it.
0: So the way he's making fun of it, and he's doing a good job mocking Grant Stinchfield. I mean, hats off to that guy. But that he's making fun of it is just like a truth check, just like a fact check. Anybody who fact checks something, right? The fact check to me means it's correct and somebody needs to come out and debunk it as some kind of an expert. So that this guy from The Daily Show decided to drag Grant Stinchfield after CNN then went to go test the water and prove that Stinchfield was right. Here's Stinchfield's vindication and how you always trust your spidey sense. When somebody's trying to tell you that what you feel in your gut is fishy, isn't fishy, know what to trust. Listen.
6: Sabotage it is, and that reflecting pool turns out I was right.
8: We're going to scoop up a water sample to see if we can get this tested.
6: Thanks to CNN backing old Stinchfield up, it turns out they tested the water. And in the water of that reflecting pool, that algae-ridden green reflecting pool, it was filled with phosphates. Where do phosphates come from? Phosphates come from fertilizer, which means most likely someone dumped fertilizer into the reflecting pool to cause the algae bloom just to make President Trump look bad. This is from CNN.
9: CNN independently took the sample of water and consulted with a pool store that regularly tests water to help read the results. It showed phosphate levels far higher than what is recommended to keep algae at bay based on estimates for a pool that holds 6.5 million gallons of water.
10: Yeah. If there's already some phosphate fertilizer in the water, that's really opportunistic.
6: So again, my conspiracy theory is true. The late night hosts went crazy over my claim.
5: Which means that the people who believe in the MAGA agenda, people like right-wing radio host Grant Stinchfield,
11: the gang from Real America's Voice is breaking out the Reynolds Wrap hats.
6: There's algae in here again. I feel like it's sabotage.
11: My God, the algae is working with Antifa. It's...
6: Give me a break. I told you something was up. I told you something was nefarious. And of all groups, CNN proved me right.
0: Now, here's what's also interesting. So last week, we told you about something that some, I think they were skydivers or paratroopers or whatever they were. People were going to be taking part in this 250th celebration, the cage match that was last weekend. And as these guys are jumping in and flying in last week on their test run or what have you, they look down and they see 8647 burned into the grass in the National Mall. We reported this, right? We haven't heard who did it. We don't know anything about any kind of cameras that might have seen whatever somebody would have done to burn 8647 into the National Mall grass, and hugely so. Is it really that big of a stretch for you to believe that a leftist would go out of their way to do whatever they could to make President Trump or something that he cares about look stupid or foolish? Of course not. You know darn well what it is. We all know what it is. Now, imagine these people coming back into power. Imagine what kind of childish garbage retribution they would try to foist upon the American people just to screw Trump and just to bend over his MAGA agenda, which, by the way, is all about making America great again. Democrats are the enemy of that. And these people on the late night shows, these people in the media, prove to you every single day which way they go. John Solomon, not so much. Catherine Herridge, not so much. I like those people. When we come back on the Wendy Bell Radio program, my friends, you're gonna love that. CNN proves him right. California shows us what the left is going to do to never lose another election if we ever let them regain power. It's that serious. Next.

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1: You know I don't lie to you. Our relationship is based on trust, right? And I know how precious that is. And that's why I really need you to hear me when I talk about buying gold and silver from Texas Bullion Exchange. Look, I had no clue about precious metal investing until I sat down and talked with the guys there. They told me that the dollar has lost about 90% of its purchasing power since the U.S. left the gold standard in 1971. 90%! I mean, that's crazy. Well, that means holding on to cash is a dead-end strategy for retirement. Gold and silver are really interesting. Their value's always going up. In fact,

radio program. If you want to see what the national platform for the failing Democrat committee is, all you have to do is pay attention to California. Because California is the Chinese spy balloon. That's your test run. If it works in California, well, we could probably roll it out everywhere. What am I talking about? One of my favorite writers, John Nolte over at Breitbart, picked up the story about the LA City Council preparing to allow non-citizens to vote. Because that makes sense. This is what they're going to try to do. This is the whole plan. When they take back power, God forbid, anytime soon, Democrats. Here's the story. By a decisive vote of 10 to 5, the Los Angeles City Council approved a ballot proposal that, if approved by voters November 3rd, will give non-citizens the right to vote in local elections. Knowing what you know now about Spencer Pratt getting edged out with this, we're going to count votes for a month after our election, because that's just the way we do it. Do you guys think that the measure is going to pass? Of course it's going to pass. They need non-citizen voters to vote. That's their bread and butter. It's all they've got left. On top of chasing away all the normal people in Los Angeles by making life intolerable for everybody but the very rich and fentanyl addicts, this is another step in how Democrats ensure they will never again lose their monopolistic political power in these failing blue cities. And that's absolutely correct. Councilman Hugo Soto Martinez claims that the, quote, only individuals with some form of legal status, such as deferred action for childhood arrivals, temporary protected status holders, legal permanent residents, would be allowed to vote under such a program. Nobody believes that. Of course not. It's like saying, well, you know what? We're not going to take away your guns, but we're going to take away that magazine that can hold 30 rounds. Let's just do 10. That's not a big deal. It's a slippery slope. He added, this issue to me is really about fairness and representation. It does not just make sense to me that someone who moves to Los Angeles for a temporary job has more of a voice than a parent who has been here for decades, raising their children through our public schools. Well, Hugo, why haven't those people, if they're illegal, become legal? Because there is a process for that. They chose not to. But you think they should be rewarded anyway. The idea that non-citizens deserve the same rights as citizens is absolutely ridiculous. Why become a citizen? Like, what's the incentive? And let's not forget another name for the deferred action for childhood arrivals. You know what another word for those people are? The DACA recipients. Those are illegal aliens. So yes, illegal aliens will now be deciding city elections, including school board elections. And just like the alphabet people saying,

You just want to get married. This is nothing more than the thin edge of a wedge. Just as quickly as it went from we just want to get married to exposing little kids to drag queens and gay porn, normalizing non-citizen voting will spread and spread first throughout all Democrat-run cities and then to entire states. Yes, that's what it is. Democrats want non-citizens to vote because non-citizens will vote for Democrats. And they will vote to implement destructive ideas and policies that will chase away even more normal people. And the sad thing is that Los Angeles is already so lost. The voters in that failed city are a lot more likely than not to approve having their sacred vote canceled out by non-citizens and illegal aliens. Isn't that amazing? And they tell you it. And they're so confident that they've got all the systems rigged for them that it's going to come across the finish line. Which was oddly curious, the timing of it. I noticed John Nolte covering this story as we did yesterday. On the heels of President Trump putting out a truth, calling for no more games, the GOP has to pass the damn Save America Act or end up on the wrong side of history as a do-nothing rhino monolith who let our country collapse. Like, it's one thing to root for America's destruction. It's another thing to have the ability to stop it and to sit by and let it happen. Which is more disgusting to you? It's a good question. I want to read to you what Trump said. Anybody who doesn't want to terminate the filibuster is a fool. A very stupid one at that. The Democrats will end it within minutes of taking office and then rapidly proceed to destroy our country, adding two radical left states, four Democrat senators, many congressmen and women, their dream of 21 Supreme Court justices, an impossible to beat number of electoral college votes. And that's the ballgame. Popular vote landslides and so much else. The Republican Party will never win another election. I will sadly be the last Republican president. Senate Majority Leader John Thune and the Republican Senate must not let this carnage happen. They will go down on the wrong side of history, as will all Republicans who just stood by and watch. The Republican Party isn't at stake, the president writes. Our country is. All caps. Terminate the filibuster and immediately approve the Save America Act. Any questions on that, right? Well, when we come back, hour number three of the Wendy Bell Radio program, it's that weird moment when pride becomes mandatory. And enough little people say, no, I don't think so. Next.

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0: inspiring solutions to save America one show at a time. Are you ready to get on board?
1: They believe that they can destroy this bond that exists between you and Trump if they somehow make Trump look bad, make Trump look like a reprobate, embarrass you about Trump. They can't do it because you came before Trump. Desperately want Trump gone, and I know that they desperately want it codified that Trump cannot run again, because make no mistake, they remain scared to death of you, and they remain scared to death of Trump. Trump, 75 million, 80 million votes. And I'm going to tell you, you're not going anywhere. Even if Trump does, you're not. Which I think remains one of our big campaign strengths going forward. They can't separate you from Trump. And more importantly, they can't separate you from the ideas. They can't separate you from MAGA. They can't separate you from Make America Great Again.
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0: 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Live video stream all 3 hours. We're back up and running, and it is joy to be with you. Thank you. So now we've gotten to this place, ladies and gentlemen, where pride is mandatory. Pride is mandatory. You've got to have the rainbow flag. You got to put on that stupid shirt. You got to drape yourself in it if you're a ball player now these days. Because the sports that big burly men play don't have big burly men with big burly huevos to stand up and be like, yeah, about your alphabet agenda, I think we're just going to stick with an American pastime and play some baseball. How about that? We're going to provide a night out or an afternoon out that's safe and fun, and it's not dirty. There's no nakedness. There's no weird messages. It's called baseball, and you're not allowed to ruin it. But sadly, we don't have those men, I can tell, right now in any kind of position of power within Major League Baseball. Certainly the guy who's the general manager of the York Revolution needs to grow a pair, because I don't see him being particularly assertive. Did you hear, of course, this whole thing, right? The whole agenda of including everyone. We're all in this together, right? Look, nobody cared if you were black until you threw it down our throats, right? Black Lives Matter, you want extra, now it's reparations, let's erase history, take down all the statues, be outraged, right? You want that to continue. See, we moved on past that about 50 years ago. Democrats try to bring it back because they need something to bitch about, right? So I wasn't looking at you. I didn't care about your race. I wasn't paying attention to the color of your skin until you forced me to. That's not me being racist. That's me being busy. Sorry, apathetic. I don't really care, right? Now you make me care because you want me to pay for stuff for you to get extra. Not equal. Everything's equal. There's nothing a black person can do in this country that they couldn't do. What, a white person can do that a black person can't do? I don't know. No. Right? Let's chuck that. Now it's the whole gay stuff. Again, I don't care. I don't care if you're gay. I just don't need to see you making out, having sex on the sidewalk, reading books to children dressed as a woman when you're just a big, fat, ugly man wearing too much makeup. Right? I don't think you need to have parades and have dudes driving, riding around without pants on. I don't think that's cool. That's gross. I'm embarrassed for you. And then you want to force us to put on your rainbow that's, you've bastardized, you've completely molested the rainbow, that Roy G. Biv thing of beauty, now has gray, brown, and black in it and some weird angle. Like, what did you do? And pink, too? And white? It's like the dumbest thing ever. It's like the LGBTQIA plus. What else is included in that list? How about you just love who you want to love and shut the hell up about it? Is that okay? Is that okay? I think it's okay. I don't think that makes me a hater. You know, my closest girlfriends. It's funny. They're all gay. Why is that? You know, my closest girlfriends who are all gay don't like this kind of crap. It's embarrassing to people who are gay, who just want to live their lives. Remember? They wanted to get married. They want to have the same benefits that other couples have. Okay, Supreme Court weighed in, did that. Could we move on? No, we can't move on. So MLB throws a rock at a hornet's nest and is now beginning to feel the sting, this time from little old York, Pennsylvania, where a minor league baseball team forfeited a game because its general manager is a willow. You guys ready for this? Well, let's give you a news report. Let's check in with the news report on the York Revolution, the minor league baseball team, that a couple of the players were like, that jersey that you want me to wear makes me look like I just got off the Love Boat and I was one of the performers. No. This I could hear you through the glass.
1: That could be the best description. I was on the Love Boat, and I was a performer.
0: It's so gay. Look, and you know what? People who are gay, if you want to walk around and be drippingly homosexual, really, we don't care. I really don't. If you do it for shock value, nobody's shocked anymore. I'm shocked by nothing. But it's this mandatory pride, right? Be prideful, damn it. And you're like, no, I don't want to do that. So here's the news report on the York Revolution. Basically having one. Here we go.
2: And the park made this announcement late last night, saying that this decision was made with, quote, great disappointment. They say some of the players refused to wear the special Pride Night jersey, so this game is being treated as a rainout.
3: I would ask the community for understanding. Running an organization in this way, with these difficult dynamics, having to find a solution to these complex problems without a clean solution is a difficult task, and there's no good way to get everybody everything that they want.
0: What?
3: But our primary function as Wellspan Park in York, Pennsylvania, is to welcome the community in and be the most welcoming place in York.
2: And the Revolution says it will donate $10,000 to the Rainbow Rose Center, describing the contribution as a gesture of regret over the last-minute change and as a show of support for the LGBTQIA plus community partners.
0: Oh, you just stepped in it, bro. There is no, what do you mean, clean solution? This isn't a difficult situation. Don't make people who want to play baseball put on clothes that they're not comfortable wearing. Period. This isn't complicated. Spencer, Ben, whatever the hell your name was. Ben is the problem with weak men who've been emasculated by the white college-educated toxic liberal chick. That's Ben, right?
4: Well, we're really sorry. We're going to give $10,000 to the LGBT because we don't want you guys to spray paint anything. Don't destroy our place. No, please don't.
0: Or how about we just say this is farcical and it's stupid and people don't like it and families can talk to their children about homosexuality when they want. Thrusting it down their faces is not what we're going to do anymore, period. How about that, Ben? Does that work for you? Because that works for me. And by the way, do you think like York, Pennsylvania is swimming in gay people who are all of a sudden going to break the York Revolution, you know, box office and not go and see games anymore? Like, grow up. Grow up. We're done being browbeaten. We're done being told who we need to care about, what we need to accept. Because I've got an answer for that. Suck it. Okay, Ben? Now, I want to read you the York Revolution Club statement. All right, I'm going to pull it up. I wish I could show you just how dumb the uniforms are. It's tragic. It says, it is with great disappointment that the York Revolution have issued important changes to our 11th annual Pride Night on Thursday, June 18th. Oh, snap, last night. Most significantly, we scheduled the game between York and Southern Maryland. It's not going to be played, and Pride will still be hosted as a free admission event. I'm sure everybody went. Everyone's tickets for the game on Thursday will be treated as a rainout that can be redeemed for any future game. The decision was not reached lightly. They forfeited the game! Ben! Ben! God, you're a schmuck. Unfortunately, several of our players have refused to wear the scheduled Pride Night jersey, and the club decided that hosting the event is more important than forcing players to wear jerseys that are not comfortable with and playing the game. As a result, and out of respect for the Pride community and the York community as a whole, the York Revolution has decided that the game on Thursday, June 18th, will be forfeited and that Pride Night will continue on as the feature element of the evening at Wellspan Park. I'm sure the place was crawling with folks. Everybody's so hot and horny to get over to the Pride Night Festival. At this arena, this whatever baseball field, right? Wrong. See, by trying to make everybody happy, Ben, you piss off everyone because you're inauthentic. You stand for nothing. You care for nothing. You just don't want to ruffle any feathers. That's called cancel culture. I hate it. It sucks, Ben. You know better, Ben. Oh, by the way, it's a bad news, bad day for MLB because apparently Trump Assistant Attorney General in the Civil Rights Division, Harmeet Dhillon, just dropped a bomb on the Major League Baseball. She's launching a full religious discrimination probe after they attacked Christian players for writing Bible verses on their pride hats. BLM and LGBTQ is fine, but Jesus, well, that's a bridge too far. We'll see you in court, suckers. Can you tell it makes me angry? Stop it. I support gay people, but stop forcing us to forfeit what we believe in to accommodate you. I don't ask you to. When we come back for today's episode of That Didn't Age Well, Sunny Hostin, you know, she tried to lecture Vice President Vance yesterday on The View. that all the criminal, the people being rounded up by ICE, they're not criminals. They're just good people being ripped away from their children. Well, about that, Sonny, if you'd like to learn something, I've got it for you next on the Wendy Bell Radio Network.

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0: program. Like I said, for today's episode, that didn't age well. There's nothing... this is a big generalization, and it's wrong, but in the moment it feels right. Right? So there's nothing more annoying than a bunch of irritating women who don't know much but tell you that you're wrong about stuff you know more about than they do. That made total sense to me. Did that make sense to you? So here you... Did it make sense? It did.
1: If you're married, it does. You're never right. Just, yeah. Yes, dear.
0: So anyway, J.D. Vance walks into the lion's den. He's pimping his new book, The Women on the View. And they pepper him with all these questions. He's extraordinarily gracious. Sonny Hostin said something, though, which was just factually incorrect. And the left just can't get out of its own way because it needs to save every illegal alien. They need these people to vote. You know, that's the finishing line. It's about the math. The math is the math. They invited millions of people in because their base is gone because Democrats suck. And black people caught on to it. And they're like, sorry, no. Bring in the illegals, right? Sonny is going to say that ICE is rounding up just average people and they're just ripping them away from their children. It's so terrible. And then J.D. Vance has an answer for that. Listen.
2: Majority of people that ICE is rounding up and taking out of their homes from their families. They're separating families. They're using children as bait.
3: But the majority
2: are not criminals.
3: But can I respond to that? Guys, let me just say this. Okay. So you talk about the children. Here's what I'd say. Do we know that during the last administration, we had tens of thousands of children who were sex trafficked by the cartels, who were brought into our country in profoundly dangerous and predatory conditions?
2: Let's talk about this administration.
3: But here's the point. Unless you enforce the border, you invite that kind of conduct.
0: Very reasonable, common sense conversation there. Sonny doesn't want to talk about the last administration. I voted for that administration. I want to talk about you. And he's like, well, you know what? Xavier Becerra did lose 500,000 immigrant children. At least now he's going to fail upwards to become governor of California. But then this came out. Exclusive. 735 criminal illegal aliens arrested by ICE Houston officers just in May. Nearly 1,200 violent convictions, including murderers and child predators. Do you think Sonny Hostin reads Breitbart? Do you think she follows the ICE Twitter page? Because I do. U.S. Immigration and Customs Enforcement officials revealed that 735 criminal illegal aliens arrested in the Houston area last month accounted for more than 1,700 criminal convictions, with nearly 1,200 involving violent crimes or threats to public safety. Hey, Sonny, do you want to live in Houston? Because these guys were roaming around your streets. Would you like your son to be on the street with any of these illegal goons? Or is your sanctuary stuff? You would support these people too. The arrests included murderers, rapists, child predators, arsonists, drug traffickers, and members of MS-13, Serenios 13, 18th Street, Tango Blast, and other brutal gangs. Sonny. But they're taking, but most are taking, they're good people. They're being taken away from their... Do you have a clue in the world before you open up your mouth on that program that what you are saying is likely incorrect? No. No. There is no logic. There is no fact to counteract the left's feelings because it's all based on emotion. Because whatever you don't have inside called common sense, well, you're better than other people because you care more. You're going to go fight for that guy, that illegal alien, human trafficker, gangbanger who beats his wife. I love you, Maryland man. And you're going to fly on a plane and you're going to go with margaritas with him and say, what can I do to help you? Anything, tell me, name it. Sonny, do you not see that every day on that silly show you look dumb? You think you're smart. ICE is doing... Have you ever had somebody break in your house, Sonny? Have you ever been home alone, pregnant, and had somebody kick in your door and streak through the foyer of your house as you stood upstairs in a t-shirt and underwear, pregnant, looking down over with no weapon, nothing, because I did. I was there. That was me. And thank God I startled the guy and dropped a tapestry of profanity and said I had a gun and I was going to blow his brains out or else. What if he had turned the corner and come up the stairs? What was I going to do? Throw a hairdryer at him? That is the job of ICE, Sonny. That is the job. And that you continue to support illegal alien criminals because you refuse to be educated is a disgrace and indicative of the derangement of today's Democratic Party. When we come back on the Wendy Bell Radio Program, I'm tired of those men and women getting pooed on. I'm so freaking tired of it. Well, not so fast there, Nithya. FBI agents descend on Skid Row. Oh no, whatever for? Let's find out next on the Wendy Bell Radio Network.

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0: 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Now, if you don't think that you're sitting back and watching a simulation, I feel that in my gut. My son Michael and I have talked about that. He's like, some of the things that go on are so predictively preposterous that there's no way that what we're dealing with is reality. And that there's some day is just going to be like a bzzzt, and like Men in Black where they're like bzzzt, and you look at the light and all of a sudden you forgot everything that you saw. I feel like we're all going to bzzzt, and this weird charade is going to end and reality is going to come back to us because it's so ridiculous. But then there's that other side of me that believes in order for us to have the awakening that we have to have, in order for this next enlightenment, this next golden age to happen. And President Trump has been extraordinarily consistent on that. Extraordinarily consistent and predictive. There is going to be a golden age of prosperity, the likes of which you've not seen. That if your children are like my children, young adults, and they're looking at the economy and they're looking at the system right now and they're like, there's not a snowball's chance in hell I'm going to be able to afford a house, let alone raise a family or come anywhere close to providing for a wife and children the way I was when I was young. That's going to change. I believe that. I do. I believe. And it's important to believe. See, when you stop believing, you become that toxic liberal woman. And I'm not trying to take swings, I'm just telling you the truth. There's a reason a fair number of the women, the progressives out there, are atheist. They don't believe. They don't believe in the Almighty. They don't believe in a higher power of something bigger than they. A code of conduct, a pair of eyes that you kind of feel like is always watching. Would this be something that would be frowned upon for me to do? When you lose that, it's like losing the father from the household, losing the father from your life. There's nobody there to keep you honest. And I think it eats people out from the inside. And by the time it finally manifests itself, I think progressive people age faster. They look angry. They don't smile. They're not pleasant. They're not able to chit-chat or put things aside. I don't want that. And I believe all of this is being exposed so that we are enlightened and we do understand what's happened to us. The stuff that's going on in California, like I said in the earlier segments, it's a trial balloon. It's your Chinese spy balloon, right? We're going to send this up and we're going to see how we can pull this off in California. And if we can overrun the legislature, if we can rule, as in LA City Council, zero members that are Republican. San Francisco City Council, zero members that are Republican. Oakland, name your city, zero Republicans. Once we have control, we can change the rules and say, well, as long as it's postmarked by Election Day and just some squiggle on it, we'll accept your ballots up till 4 weeks. So we're going to count for 4 weeks. It's perfectly lawful what they're doing. You might question the results. You might say, all of a sudden you got 30% of a rush of people who are just hot and horny for Nithya Raman, somebody nobody knew, until all of a sudden all of this nucleus of Skid Row votes comes in. And you want us not to connect the dots with ballot harvesting, which again is perfectly legal in California because your Democrat-run legislature made it so. So when Kristen Welker's like, where's the evidence that there was something wrong? There's no evidence that there was anything wrong. She's right in that your evidence is everything in your gut that tells you what you're talking about, Willis, right? And then you look at their laws. And for Gavin Newsom to sign a bill into law that's like, nobody can ever audit the results of our elections, ever. Why in the hell would that happen? Because you're freaking cheating. Everybody knows it, right? Everybody knows Joe Biden didn't get 81 million votes. Everybody knows he was in his hyperbaric chamber and that there's no way he had a clue in the world what was going on. Everybody knows it. But Democrats are crafty. I'll give them that. They can mobilize people like clone troopers like that, but they're also crafty. They'll think 15 steps behind and 30 forward to make sure all of the dots are connected. And then something happens that kind of throws everything off. And here's the headline that is that today. FBI agents descend on Skid Row in massive voter fraud probe after stunning claims of election bribery. Can you think of anything more despicable other than preying on children than creating, incentivizing, and rewarding a drug zombie culture that you see on Skid Row, where people have legitimate addiction and legitimate mental needs? And they're provided fresh syringes. Here's some syringes for you. This will make it everything better. Just vote for this person. Yeah, I'm going to give you all you needed. Did you have good handwriting? Okay, here's you go. Just squiggle here. Just sign right here. And here's $2. To someone on Skid Row, that's the next hit. That's the next high. That's survival. Hell yeah, I'll sign that. How many more do you have? Let me go get some of my friends. I'll be your broker. And they said this thing. And so they use the drug addicted that they create, that they don't go to help. Nithya Raman's solution to that is a city council member. Well, we're just going to pick them off the street and we'll put them in these hotels, these homes. That'll work. No, because you've got to heal the soul. You've got to heal the wounds before you get people off the street. The FBI now investigating voter fraud in Los Angeles. Hell yeah. Federal agents descended onto the streets of Skid Row in downtown L.A. Thursday following allegations that the homeless had been paid to vote in the June 2nd primary. This is the slow step. This is the slow drip. This is the process that drives everybody nutty. Because you're like, we could see, right? I can see, right? Stevie Wonder might not be able to see the monstrosity of the Obama Library, but we do. And we see it beyond its ugliness. It represents something that's so much darker for us. 20 agents swooping in on the notoriously blighted area after homeless people staying there claimed they'd been bribed with cash to sign multiple registration forms, forge signatures, and fill out voter information for the mayoral and gubernatorial primaries. And they're still counting. Shocker. The California Post looked on as plainclothes agents questioned Skid Row residents, asking them if they were paid to vote or were aware of others who were approached with the offer. And it's just, it's the saddest scene. Got people in their own filth, living in squalor, with medieval communicable diseases, some of them skinnier than skeletons, no teeth, no nutrition, and they were used as freaking pawns. Don't tell me if you're a Democrat that your party cares about people, because you don't. You prey on them, because everybody is a grift. And that is despicable. It's despicable. Marked a major escalation in the Fed's probe of voting in Los Angeles, with FBI Director Kash Patel applauding the action. Securing our elections is the utmost priority for this FBI. If you mess with our elections, we will find you. You know, the scary part for me in some of this, we were talking about Fauci and how he's the eye of the storm. His fingerprints were all over that virus. That virus was the Fauci virus. It wasn't the coronavirus. He did that. He did that to the world. We knew he did that. We told you about it 5 years ago. You've been on this ride with us this whole time. It's the slow, slow, slow process. In the meantime, there are people out there who are like, got my ninth booster, and I have a few in my family, and I want to be like, you know that fluttering heart condition you've been having? You might want to read some of the side effects.
1: Oh, that's just a conspiracy theory.
0: Okay, Sonny Austin. The speed with which change happens when you've been watching the abuse, it's never fast enough. It's never going to be fast enough. I hope J.D. Vance is right. We started the show with a soundbite of his as he's on this book tour. He's asked by this guy, a podcast host, are aliens real? And J.D. with the authentic answer, you know what? I don't know. But if I've learned anything in life, it is that anything is possible. And that if you open your mind to that possibility, whether it's something spiritual, somebody who's passed away in your life, who you see in a vision or what have you, you're better than being closed off. The problem is, we've been open, we've been waiting, and the speed is so slow. Skid Row, who would have thunk it? That area where all of the video that we've been covering for months now would deliver such an overwhelming love for Nithya Raman. And that ballot initiative to raise the sales tax in California over 10%. Because nothing says, thank you, can I please have another, like higher taxes. Got it. When we come back on the Wendy Bell Radio program, good news, ladies and gentlemen, next.

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0: It is a Father's Day flashback as Steve Hartman in 2015 shared the story of a young woman torn between two men and the move her father made that changed everything.
1: Through the years, I've told stories of dads and father figures from all walks of life doing wonderful things for their kids. So, let's take a look at some of those now. First up, a daughter navigating a difficult situation gets some unexpected help. Take a look.
2: For most of her life, 21-year-old Brittany Peck of Elyria, Ohio, felt caught in the middle, torn between two men she truly adored. Her father, Todd Bachman, and her stepdad, Todd Sandrosky.
3: I felt like maybe I need to just, like...
1: pick?
3: Yeah, basically. Yeah.
1: What a position to be in.
3: I know. It was really, really tough. So I was in kindergarten.
2: This all began back when Brittany was six. Her parents split up, then got wrapped up in a bitter custody battle.
4: It was riddled with lawyers and courtrooms.
2: Her dad, a short-haul truck driver, wanted custody and certainly had no interest in sharing his daughter with Brittany's new stepdad, who says the ill feelings were mutual.
5: We did not get along. We tolerated each other. That's probably the best way to describe it.
2: Over the years, things did improve slightly. They shared custody, and both men came to realize they were both pretty good fathers. But there was still a little tension in the air when last month the two families got together for Brittany's wedding. Her biological father was supposed to walk her down the aisle when all of a sudden he bolted to the front.
4: I said, I'll be back. And that's when I walked down the aisle, grabbed Todd, and said, come on.
5: He said, you had just as much of a part of this in raising these kids as I did. He goes, you're going to come and help me walk our daughter down the aisle.
2: Our daughter. He said, our daughter.
5: And that's when I lost it.
2: Hand in hand, they went back to get Brittany. Then arm in arm, they gave their daughter the wedding she always dreamed of.
3: It meant the world to me. It was the happiest moment of my life walking down the aisle with both of them.
6: In the presence of God...
2: Parents and step-parents are often at odds, but the wisest eventually realize that getting along isn't just best for the kids. It's best for them.
4: If that individual accepts your children and treats them as his own, how can you not have respect for somebody like that?
5: He invited me to be part of that day. And that's something that can never be taken away. It'll always be there.
2: A little wedding day advice from the fathers of the bride.
0: Is that the greatest? I love that story. Okay, Brock, you ready? Gotta do it.
7: Ladies and gentlemen. I just flew in from New York, and boy, my arm's tired. I'm joking, of course. Anywho, welcome to the Comedy Club. Why don't you give it up to Wendy and Brock for Bad Joke Friday?
0: The first joke, Dr. Richard Rafferty from the Disc Institute of Pittsburgh. He writes, a man is about to walk into a bar known for having lots of beautiful women. The bouncer stops him at the door and says, whoa, we've got a dress policy here. Ties are mandatory for men. You're just wearing a shirt that's open at the collar. Sorry, I can't let you in. So the guy goes back to his car, sees a tie anywhere, but he didn't.

0: But while he's looking, he notices a pair of jumper cables in the back of his car. He's desperate to get into the bar, so he fashions the jumper cables into a rough tie knot around his neck. The ends dangling free, goes back to the bar. Bouncer looks him over carefully and then nods. Oh, I guess you can come in now, he says. Just don't start anything.
1: Oh, God. Tonight I was grilling steaks for dinner. My son said, Dad, one day I will help you with bills, grocery, and rent. My eyes teared up.
0: Oh.
1: He'll be 38 next week.
0: Did you hear the one about the broken computer? It needed a place to stay. It had nowhere to crash.
1: Oh, God.
0: I know.
1: Did you hear about the cross-eyed teacher?
0: No.
1: Yeah, he couldn't control his pupils.
0: Oh, my God. I want to hear 99 men sing Africa by Toto. It's something that 100 men or more could never do.
1: What do you call a witch that lives at the beach?
0: Huh.
1: A sandwich.
0: Sometimes I just can't stand bad jokes. Maybe I should try sitting on them.
1: Sorry. Oh, God.
0: I know.
1: Steve was walking down the street and spotted a lamp in the bushes. Picked up, gave it a rub. Poof, a genie appeared. The genie said, I will grant you 3 wishes. Steve was going through a nasty divorce at the time. Said, remove every lawyer from Earth. Genie says, that's kind of drastic, don't you think? Steve said, no, they're liars and thieves. Genie snaps his fingers. Okay, they're all gone. What do you want for your last wish? Steve says, my last wish. He said, I got 3. Genie said, sue me.
0: A man goes into the confessional booth and says, Father, forgive me. I had sex with 9 women last week. The priest says, well, take 9 lemons and squeeze the juice into a glass and drink it at once. The man says, will that forgive my sins? The priest says, no, but it'll get that smile off your face.
1: My granddad has a heart of a lion and a lifetime ban from the zoo.
0: There you go. That's all you need to know. Ladies and gentlemen, thank you for being a part of the program. To all of you dads out there and men who act as dads, happy Father's Day. You are loved. Peace.

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1: 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Appreciate you stopping by, along with Polo and CJ, who's in for Gabby. Not for Gabby. CJ, who's in for Sam. Gabby sometimes fills in, too. Well, see what we did there, CJ? We mentioned two of your sisters.
2: Yeah.
1: It's what we do. We bring it like it's been brought in. It is a Free Speech Friday. Whatever's on your mind, fair game. If I know something about it, we're going to bring it to you. And we're going to talk about it. And going to have the lines open. CJ, open the lines. What the hell? Let's just open them. I say just open the lines. We're going to take your calls, and we'll see where you are on stuff. If I don't know anything about it, I will be man enough to say, I don't know anything about that, and then we'll move on. Okay, but there's a lot going on. I've got Sheriff Mark Lamb on this program. He's running for District 5, Republican, great state of Arizona, and he's getting a challenge from another Republican who he says is spreading all sorts of weird lies and rumors and stuff. I think the sheriff's going to do just fine. We talk about that, about running for a United States House seat, and how that's different from running for sheriff in Pinal County, Arizona. And how he's not going to back down. I think he'd be a great District 5 representative. Right now, that's held by Andy Biggs, who's running for governor. And Andy Biggs looks good to be the governor of Arizona. We've got our fingers crossed. Then we've got Brandon Morello, a two-parter, where she talks about that China story we brought you the other day. How Chinese companies are hiring people in, like, Ohio. And, well, they're saying that they're going to hire people from Ohio, but then there's a requirement. You've got to speak Mandarin. Then all of a sudden, there aren't that many people being hired by that company in Ohio. My question is this. If we can't open companies in China, why then do we let Chinese nationals open companies here? Because we know that if you're a Chinese citizen, you have to answer to the Chinese Communist Party. So we're going to have that with Brianna and also a lot of other stuff, including how quietly it's starting to look like they're not doing mass deportations anymore. Huh? What the hell is that? A two-parter with Brianna today. So make sure you stick around. Yesterday we talked about J.D. Vance going to Switzerland. We had a bunch of sound bites from the vice president about the deal, the MOU, the Memorandum of Understanding with Iran. And then I read you some conversation or some comments made by the Iranian, like, foreign minister, right? They acted as if somehow they beat two superpowers, us and Israel. Israel's not a superpower, but they do have nuclear capabilities. They said that, and I said, well, this is kind of dumb. They said that, and I said something to the effect of, why would you want to meet with them? They got to get in line. They literally put out that they got everything they wanted from the Americans. And they defeated two nuclear powers, which then, according to this idiot from Iran, makes them a superpower. That was the comment put out. And I believe that I said something to the effect of, well, they just don't do the deal. Just blow them off the map. Stop playing games. I mean, they're doing a victory lap in Iran after being handily defeated by the United States and Israel. Handily defeated. Well, J.D. Vance was going to go and leave on a plane today to go to Switzerland to have these talks. They suddenly canceled the plans. Why? They probably listened to my show. Because I said, why would you ever sit down and deal with people that you know are not going to deal honestly? Why would you ever sit down and have some sort of a deal with the Iranians? When you know what the Iranians are saying, that they beat you, they defeated you, they're now a superpower, they beat two nuclear powers. We got everything we wanted. Well, lo and behold, today the announcement was made. J.D. Vance is not going to Switzerland. Vance delays trip to Switzerland to lead new U.S. talks with Iran on its nuclear program. This is from the Associated Press. Could be fake news. Will Weissert, Sungmin Kim, Michelle Price, and Mary Claire Jelinek wrote this one. Because on my show, you only need one host. To write one story for the AP, you need four people. And probably a bunch of associate people as well. That's kind of stunning. Maybe I should hire some more people, make it easier on myself. Out of Washington, the White House said Thursday, last night, that Vice President J.D. Vance was delaying his trip to Switzerland, where he'd been set to lead a new round of negotiations with Iran over its nuclear program, raising questions about what's next for the tentative agreement to end the war. The team led by Vance had been ready to leave, but was postponing The White House said, citing difficult logistics for negotiations, the announcement followed a report from Al Mayadeen, a pan-Arab satellite channel that is politically allied with the Iranian-backed Lebanese militant group Hezbollah, that Iran was delaying sending its delegation to Switzerland over Israel's ongoing military campaign in Lebanon. Vance, who was initially personally skeptical of the U.S. going to war with Iran, has increasingly become the administration's face of the conflict and has been outspoken in defending the deal. Earlier Thursday, yesterday, he took the relatively unusual step of appearing at the White House to defend the initial deal to extend the ceasefire 60 days and allow for more negotiating, arguing that while it offers concessions, Iran first has to comply with U.S. demands. Quote, as they dial up their good behavior, we can dial up the economic relief, Vance said. If they dial down their good behavior, we can turn it off. Now, I'm not really sure why they're not getting to it, because at the end of the day, the reason I saw on many outlets, but not the Associated Press, that always will come off with sort of a negative slant towards this administration, was that after the comments made by the spokesperson for the IRGC or the spokesperson for the Ayatollahs said, we are now a superpower, we just defeated two nuclear powers, that played a role in why J.D. Vance is not going. And I'm glad he's not going. I am. This is now reported from The Guardian, so it could be fake news, but from overseas and with an English accent. From The Guardian, first thing, U.S.-Iran peace talks abruptly canceled amid renewed Israeli strikes in Lebanon. So now they're blaming it on Israel striking Lebanon. When on this side, the rumblings we're getting are that the report that I gave you yesterday from the spokesperson for the Ayatollahs, the theocracy in Iran, because that spokesperson said that they defeated two nuclear powers and they now are a superpower, that was enough. That was a bridge too far. J.D. Vance lambasts Israeli critics of proposed deal but does not travel to Europe as planned. Plus, at 82 years old, Keith Richards still gives the best interview in quotes in town. So, in the U.K., they can add a Rolling Stones 82-year-old guy, guitar player, to a story about Iran. I mean, seems a little disjointed. CJ, you'd agree this is a little disjointed. No, Keith Richards is in the subtitle. He's taking phone calls. This is how engaged people are today. Story goes on to say, talks due to take place between the U.S. and Iran to implement a peace deal were abruptly canceled. The White House said the U.S. still looks forward to the beginning of technical talks as soon as possible. Hezbollah-linked media group Tehran reported Tehran was delaying sending its delegation due to Israel's ongoing military campaign in Lebanon. The talks have been set to begin in the Swiss village of Abu Ghraib 2 days after the signing of the Memorandum of Understanding that opened a 60-day window to negotiate a permanent agreement over Iran's nuclear program. While reopening the Strait of Hormuz, the center of the strait is blocked up with about 80 mines that will need clearing for normal shipping to resume, the independent tanker-owned trade body has said. Hezbollah targeted Israeli forces near Nabatiyah, I guess, where several salvos of rocket fire after Israeli shelling. Israel responded with a wave of airstrikes, killing at least 18 people, injuring 33. Iran has said Israel's attacks on Lebanon must end as part of the peace deal. What did J.D. Vance say of Israeli critics of the deal? In sharp words, the vice president said, Donald J. Trump is the only head of state in the entire world who is sympathetic to the nation of Israel at this moment in time. If I was in the cabinet of the Israeli government, I might not be attacking the only powerful ally that I have anywhere left in the entire world. I mean, let me say this clearly. I'm a supporter of Israel. Believe it's the promised land given to the people God chose for that land. I believe that. But Israel's got to cool its jets. Now, if they were attacked by Hezbollah first, you have to hit back. I get that. I'm not saying that they shouldn't. But you got to get the peace talks going. You got to get the ceasefire done. You got to get a peace deal done to where Israel can live nearby a bunch of nations that don't necessarily like it. Israel can live and live in peace in the land I think they should be on. But don't go rogue. Don't act like you're the one calling the shots. Benjamin Netanyahu is somebody that I don't dislike. A lot of you do. I don't dislike him. But he's got to cool his jets. He's got to let this process happen. Now, it did not help that the Iranian press secretary basically came out yesterday and said the stupid stuff that they said. And I said it on this air that I think the American government, from the president on down, should say, stop it. Knock it off. You didn't win anything. And if we wanted to, we'd blow you off the map. We should say that. Because that's the only thing they respond to. They do not respond to be able to say, okay, let's sit down and have a kumbaya and let's have some peace talks. They respond to, I will blow your ass off the map if you don't stop it. I'm telling you, that's what you have to bring strength. In a theocracy like that that follows Islam, you have to make them understand that they are 200% or 300% weaker than the enemy they're trying to take on. Then they will back off. I think the number is actually, if somebody is 50% stronger than you, then you don't challenge. But they have to understand that we are holding all the cards. You hold no cards. You better tell your press secretary to shut the hell up if you want this to work. That's what they should be saying. That's what our government should be saying to Iran. You better knock it off. Because this is not going to work out well for you. Stop lying. Or else we just start bombing you again. And this time we'll take all of you out. You got to hit back like that. If you don't, they think they've got the upper hand. It's just like the stupid JCPOA that didn't do anything other than delay the creation of a nuclear weapon. Like the next day, they were chanting death to America. Oh, you chant death to America? I blow up your parliament. You think you've got a peace deal with me and you're saying that? I will blow you up. Name the target. We'll take that one out tomorrow. You have to make them understand you're dealing in a very serious manner. We can blow you off the map now. We're giving you a chance to not be blown off the map. And you can't sit idly by and let them try to pretend, even though they're lying, that they've got the upper hand. Because they don't. So I'm in the camp that if you're going to have a 60-day ceasefire because of the memorandum of an understanding, you better make damn sure that the entire world knows you won. And that starts with Iran admitting it. All right, you want an MOU? You want to sit down and have peace talks? You want to still exist as a government in Iran? Announce to the world that you lost. I'd make them do it. Announce to the world that you're weaker than us. The last thing I'm going to sit idly by and have you do is tell the world how you won. What are you, stupid? You must be stupid. 833-JOE-PAGS, 833-563-7247, joepags.com. Definitely want to hear from you because I am so over the strong-arm leaders in these ridiculous countries acting as if they've got the upper hand on us and our government not saying, what are you, stupid? You don't get to do that. Watch this. Boom, blow something else up. You must be kidding me. Because this is no different than what George Herbert Walker Bush allowed people in that region to do as they killed the Kurds. Or this is no different than what Barack Obama did, sending John Kerry out there to do this negotiating with Iran, where they laughed at us, took the money on the pallets, and they still chanted death to America. You must make a change in that country now. You cannot act like they're just normal, like they're Minnesota. They're not in Western culture. They don't have the laws we have. They don't have the understanding we have. You must blow them into oblivion or make them understand we will if they don't get in line. You don't just do this from February 28th till now and let them still saber rattle like they were before. You got to get them in line. You got to make them behave. Period. Your thoughts, 833-JOE-PAGS, 833-563-7247, joepags.com. 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We're back after this on the Joe Pags Show.
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14: Great to have you. Thanks. I appreciate you stopping by. It's the Joe Pag Show. I don't think I'll be able to relay the video to you as well as I otherwise could. So later, make sure you go follow me on either Instagram or TikTok or X. I'll have to do a video out of Joe Biden appearing at the Obama Library yesterday because, boy, he's lost. And we're at the point, and Polo sent me to the sent me this. Polo, we're at the point to where they're just ignoring him now. They're like, he's not the president anymore. We don't have to, like, kiss up to him anymore. If he's stuck or doesn't move or just waves at somebody, we just keep walking.
15: Yeah. I mean, how can you explain that anyway?
14: You can't. And then at one point he stops where the podium is, where the dais is, and it says Obama presidency or something on it. He stops, takes off his glasses like he's ready to give a speech. What are we doing? You know what I mean? I've got to post that later. I have to.
15: He had that look like he was going to watch me.
14: I was waiting for it. I mean, if he would have started speaking, it would have been hilarious. But keep in mind, he only read the teleprompter or read what they handed him. So it's quite the scene. We'll post that later on. Make sure you follow us on socials. AJ?
3: Big time Motown, Joe Pag.
14: Talk to me, AJ.
3: Hey, happy Father's Day to you,
14: Big Back at Daddy. You, brother. Back at you.
3: Hope you have a great one and everything.
14: You
3: I
14: too.
3: Know you will. Hey, Motown. Obama, he don't have no brain cells. What kind of building is that?
14: AJ, that's the ugliest thing I've ever seen. It looks like a Lego piece that didn't make the cut. I don't know what that is.
3: I'm like, Motel, what? But when I saw Joe Biden, you know, his wife, she should be locked up for what she's doing today.
14: She's walking with Obama. She left him behind.
3: She left him, and the man looked. He looked like, okay, who's what? And looking at, where is everybody? And I'm like, oh my God, they didn't do that to that man. Motown, I tell you what. But you know, hey. But back to the issues that playing. You know, them Knicks and that parade they gave, and that lady that they pulled that. They had on the light pole or whatever. That was unbelievable. She twerking on the light pole.
14: Well, AJ, I was watching it, and I'm trying to figure out what's going on. And she, like, grabs a guy who's trying to get her down, and she throws him to the ground. Then he gets up and pulls her pants halfway down, and she twerks on his face. Paul, is that not what happened?
3: That was a woman.
14: I know there was a guy. There was a woman that was trying to pull her down.
15: No. There was a woman sitting. Yeah, there was a woman that was sitting on the street sign or whatever.
14: It was
15: a woman. And so when that lady was getting down, I don't know if they were saying stuff to each other or whatever it was, but she grabbed that lady and she pulled her off of there and she fell. And then that's when she went and she grabbed her and then started like.
14: Yeah, I guess I can't tell what's a man and what's a lady anymore, but either way, there was some sort of a lesson in twerking on the light pole in New York City. I mean, I don't know what the hell's going on.
15: And flossing.
14: Don't forget to floss, kids.
3: Bloomers have a big difference now. Bloomers.
14: Oh, my God.
3: Me and you know what they are, Joe Pags. Everybody else don't know what they are.
14: Exactly right.
3: But it is what it is.
14: AJ, it was exactly what I expected from them. I'll be honest with you, with New York. I'll be honest.
3: I know, right? And they act like they don't want to go to visit Trump. But you know how that is.
14: They're going to go. The owner's going to go. They're going to go.
3: I don't care. They got to go. I don't care. Whatever they do. But at Motown, I just don't understand why this media won't call it what it is. Now, Israel and all them.
14: I got to hit it, brother.
3: Got to go for the music.
14: Man, call me Monday. AJ calls on Monday. Today, he gave us a little extra. Keep it here. Sheriff Mark Lamb, retired. When we come back.
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0: County, Arizona. He was term limited. I think he was term limited. I didn't have to ask him. It's Sheriff Mark Lamb, now retired, running for U.S. House of Representatives, District 5 Republican, great state of Arizona. Mark, were you term limited out or not?
1: No. I made the decision to run for the U.S. Senate, and so I could only run for one position. I lost the Senate race, and so I had to retire at the end of my term. So I was blessed to serve as a sheriff for eight years, two terms.
0: And an incredible sheriff. We, of course, got to know you from Live PD. We got to know you from all this stuff that you're doing, showing incredible policing around the country. Your YouTube channel has blown up like crazy, which I think is amazing. I just think that you're a great guy. You and I are personal friends. We've had food together. As an Italian guy, you have food with somebody, you're definitely like a lifelong friend. I don't like what I'm seeing out of this race. And I'm going to say that knowing how popular you are in so much of Arizona, knowing that you've gotten the endorsement of President Trump. But do me a favor and compare and contrast running for county sheriff with running for a U.S. House of Representatives seat. Is it different?
1: It's been very different. Look, I enjoyed being the sheriff. I had a tough race. You know, I had some real nasty guy run against me when I was running for sheriff the second time. The Senate race was far less nasty than this congressional race.
0: Right.
1: To me, it's really surprising that somebody would not only put up a ton of their money, which may be dark money, but that they would try to destroy the character and the family of another person only because they want a political office. And that's what I've run into in this congressional race. I have a candidate that's running against me in the Republican primary that has no shot of winning. We've redone polling. We're still, you know, clobbering him, but he has taken this opportunity to fuel fire with the media and then taken that, and he's actually gone out and not done anything to promote his own campaign, but just to tear me and my family down and all the good work that I've done over the last 8 years as a sheriff. But here's the thing, Joe, they never talk about the job that I did. They only talk about personal things, personal lies and attacks.
0: Yeah.
1: They don't talk about the job that I did. And what the people of Arizona want and Americans want, they're sick and tired of negative politics. They want candidates to focus on the issues and actually do what's right for Americans. So I think people are sick and tired of it. But this is exactly why good people don't run. And it's also why Republicans are losing elections.
0: It's former Sheriff Mark Lamb, Pinal County, Arizona, running for District 5 Republican, great state of Arizona. What's interesting to me is that I'm seeing a lot of this in similar races, Mark. I think there's a so-called Republican that jumps in to water somebody like you down, to attack you, because the real motivation here is to have a Democrat get a seat that a Democrat didn't have before. Andy Biggs is the sitting representative in that seat, and he's done a good job. You are the obvious candidate, the obvious choice to take his place as he runs for governor of the state of Arizona. So, do you think there's anything to what I just said, that this could be, you said, dark money quickly. Could this be a Democrat operation to let's water down Lamb and make him look as bad as possible? Maybe we grab that seat.
1: Absolutely. We're hearing from a lot of people that the opponent I have is probably a Democrat plant. We've heard from the White House and other places, too, that they're seeing this all across this country. President Trump has been winning. The people that he's been endorsing are winning their primaries, their elections. And now you start to see it here in Arizona. We're a late primary, and all of a sudden now we're getting attacked, and the attacks are actually coming worse from within the own party. And so we've gotten a lot of information that this is probably a Democrat plant. The dark money, I think outside of $30,000, every bit of $1.5 million I think that they've raised has been just a big chunk from the actual candidate. So you have to question where that money came from.
0: It's Sheriff Mark Lamb running for District 5. And again, if you're in District 5 and you guys listen to me every night, this is the guy for you. He is Trump endorsed, and you know the job that he's done as Pinal County Sheriff. Can you describe District 5? Is Pinal County in District 5? Is it a border county?
1: So Pinal County is part of District 5, so it's part of Maricopa County. So this could be Southeast Valley of the Phoenix area. It's going to be South Chandler, Gilbert, Queen Creek, Santan Valley, East Mesa, and Apache Junction is the district. It's a very strong red district. It's a great district, a lot of great probably a middle class to low high income, very religious folks. This is a great district, and that's why it's consistently been one of the best districts in Arizona, and I'm honored to be able to run for this seat.
0: Are the people in Arizona ready for the border to be as secure as you and I want it to be? And I'm not asking a sort of a general question. I mean, specifically, as a purplish state, we're told, is that state done with illegal immigration coming in, causing mayhem, causing crime? Are they more in support with how you enforce the border as the Pinal County Sheriff? And those who are wondering, geographic, it's not a border county. It is, because you guys border the Indian Reservation, and the reservation borders the border, or straddles the border, right? So are they ready in a, as a state, or as, actually that district, which is more important, are they ready for the border to be secure, really closed, and get back to having a good life, not worrying about who's coming across?
1: Well, they are. And to get to your point, this was released, and the budget contains a lot of money that's going to go towards making sure that we continue to secure the border. President Trump has come in and done a really great job. The executive orders, this is the issue. We're working on executive orders, and those could go away overnight if we got the wrong administration back in there like we had with Biden. So we've got to make sure we get people that understand the border back to Washington. Now, you might be saying, if you're listening somewhere in the country, thinking, how's the border still the number one, you know, it's still a top issue. We just did polling last week, which, by the way, shows we're really strong and winning by a large margin in this primary. But it also told us that the number one issue was still border and immigration. Number two was the economy, and number three was election integrity right here in this district. And so it is still one of the top issues, and Arizonans have an appetite, because we've seen it firsthand, of fixing this immigration problem and the border security problem long term. HR 2, they're trying to get that through right now. They did it a few years ago. Senate, surprise, surprise, didn't pick it up and run it through. Now we're doing it again. So let's hope that HR 2 gets through the House again onto the Senate. And let's hope the Senate actually does what's right for the American people.
0: It's Sheriff Mark Lamb. Go to is it americasheriff.com? Is it still up and running? Or is it, is it sheriffflamb.com?
1: You can go to marklamb.us right now, marklamb.us, and I would love any support you can get on this campaign. We're trying to close out this fundraising cycle this quarter by the end of the month, so if you want to donate a few bucks, doesn't matter where you're from in this country. The decisions and the votes that I make in Arizona will affect you just as much as if you live in Indiana or Michigan or any one of those states. You know, in this, where every vote from every congressman affects every state.
0: MarkLamb.us, MarkLamb.us. Go and support his candidacy. Well, when it comes to what you're running for, a lot of people can get lost in the noise. And there's a lot of noise are attacking you, your family, your value system, which is stupid. I've known you a long time. Your values are top notch. I don't understand why they're doing it, but they're doing it, and people have a very short attention span. Are you fearful that people will buy the narrative that they're trying to hang around your neck?
1: Well, sure. Look, I mean, there's going to be some people that are going to, I don't know, Republicans, we don't believe the fake media, but all of a sudden, if you write something about somebody who's a high profile, there's going to be a certain percentage of people. The majority of the people, like I said, are tired of this negative politics.
0: Right.
1: The majority of the people know these are lies. They have seen the body of my work. Like the scriptures say, by their fruits ye shall know them. Yes. I'm not Johnny Come Lately. I have been in this political field, and I've been it on in a national level, and I've been fighting for border security. I've been fighting against COVID. I have taken a national stance on many issues, and this is what happens. You know, you get in the crosshairs of people that don't want you in Washington, D.C. But the fact that the paper is attacking me should tell every Republican I'm exactly who they want in Congress, because they clearly don't want me there. Look, what the voters want is somebody that's forged in the fire, who's proven themselves in the field of battle, showing that they are a proven conservative fighter, somebody who's authentic, and somebody who's going to actually go back to Washington, D.C. and fight for them and fight for God, family, freedom, and the Constitution. And that's why we have so much support. We're going to win this race. We're going to go into November. We're going to win the general election. And honestly, Washington, D.C., this is why they're trying so hard to keep a guy like myself out of there, is because they know that I represent the people.
0: MarkLamb.us, MarkLamb.us. It's Sheriff Mark Lamb, retired Pinal County, Arizona, running for District 5, Republican, great state of Arizona. Let me finish with this. I don't know how it works in Arizona. Here in Texas, you get one Republican, you get one Democrat. They run against each other in the general. In California, the top two vote getters, doesn't matter what party they're in, they run for the general. Is it a Republican versus a Democrat in November?
1: Well, thankfully, we don't have ranked choice voting. We have straight up voting. So we're gonna have one Republican and one Democrat. And if you have independents, which we don't in this race, you could potentially have an independent as well. But we're gonna have one Republican, one Democrat, and this, like I said, is a very strong red district.
0: Is it a runoff system where here in Texas you've got to have 50% plus one to win the actual primary? If not, you've got to do a runoff. Like here in this state, we just had Senator John Cornyn do a runoff against Ken Paxton. Paxton beat him. Is there a runoff system or just the top vote getter wins?
1: The top vote getter wins is how it should be. You know, the winner, the guy who gets the most votes should move on. It's expensive to run elections. So when you do these runoffs, it's ridiculous. You get somebody that wins, then it goes to a runoff. And you're wasting more money. It should just be whoever wins goes on to the general election.
0: You and I cannot agree more. Should you get to Congress next January, what's job one?
1: Job one, I think, is we have to secure the border and fix immigration. Is that job one? Job two is start to figure out how we can peel back the government overreach that we have in our lives. Start peeling back all these restrictions, all these requirements, all these fees, and everything that the government has imposed on the American people. We got to take the boot of government off the throat of the American people and let the American businesses, the American economy, drive itself forward. But as long as government continues to get in the way, we're going to have a problem. So I'd love to be that guy that stands there and says, we don't need more government. We need to be more efficient with the people's tax dollars. And so there's a lot of work to do there. I think we got some long-term stuff that we got to work on. IRS is out of control. Taxes are out of control. Our restrictions on our constitutional rights, including our Second Amendment, that's got to get back to where the Founding Fathers intended. There's a lot of work that needs to be done, and we need real patriots in Washington to do it.
0: I know how much people in the Sheriff's Department loved working for you. I know Frank very well. I know a couple of other deputies in Pinal County as well, just from LIPD and from other stuff. I know that you did it right as the leader of the police. The reason I bring this up is policing in America really depends on what county, what city, what area, what state you're in. In Minnesota, in Minneapolis, they cut the budget and then complained that there wasn't enough law enforcement. In New York, you've got a police force, 50, 60,000 large, that don't want to work for Mamdani. I know the deputies wanted to work for you. If you had the button where you could fix policing and the relationship between those police work for and the job they're doing, how do you fix it? There's such a diversity and how police officers or sheriff deputies are treated in this country. I'd like to see it fixed. Can it be?
1: Well, first of all, if you try to fix it by throwing a blanket over nationally, each district, each area has its different problems. However, leadership and good leadership is consistent. What you need is, you don't need mayors and city councils telling police chiefs or sheriffs. Sheriffs, they can't tell us what to do anyway. I think this is the beauty of the office of sheriff, is that we work for the people, not for some mayor, not for some city council. That's why you see the problems that you're seeing in Minneapolis or California. You have these local politicians that have determined that they want to create laws that make it impossible for local law enforcement to work with our federal partners.
0: Right.
1: And so what I would like to see on the whole is more law enforcement leadership with a backbone, with a set of, with a pair to be able to go in and actually stand up for what's right and do the hard work that's necessary to protect our communities from the bad guys and, frankly, from government overreach as well.
0: How does a frontline police officer or sheriff deputy or state police officer, how do they react when you've got somebody like Mamdani who says, I don't think people should be in Rikers Island. I think that people should be let out on no cash bail, says Alvin Bragg in New York. I mean, how do you even do the job knowing that you could die tonight on the job that you've decided to do, and City Hall doesn't have your back, the prosecutor doesn't have your back, the governor doesn't have your back? The morale's got to suck in places like that.
1: Well, it's kind of a lot like running for Congress when Congress has a 9% approval rating.
0: Right.
1: You know, you think, well, I got to go back there and work with all these other people. But the reality is, I'm still willing to go back because I have a love for this country. I love the love for freedom. I have a servant's heart, and I want to make sure that other people receive that good service. That's what you see in a lot of the law enforcement men and women who still go out and do their job. It's because they love this country and they want to protect those who they serve. Now, there are a lot of them that are just going to say, well, I'm just not going to do anything. I'm just going to sit here and respond to calls after the smoke is cleared, and we'll just pick up the pieces. And that's not good for society. But that starts when you get bad leadership on a government level, locally or statewide or even federally. And it's even worse when you get it within the agencies, and they just are so concerned about protecting their huge salaries that they don't actually go out and do the right job and protect their people. So, yeah, this is a problem that we're seeing on industry-wide, and the way we fix it is with real leadership, and I'm afraid that sometimes it's not always easy to find in this profession.
0: MarkLamb.us is the website. Let me show it to you. MarkLamb.us. He's running for U.S. Congress, District 5, Republican, great state of Arizona. And he's the man. I mean, I've known you a long time. You've always been the man I thought you were. Sometimes when you meet people that you really like, sometimes when you meet your heroes, they're not who they look to be. You are exactly who you appear to be. And I want you to be in Congress. I want you to make that happen. When it comes to, and again, I want to keep going back to policing, there's such a diversity. Are we seeing a migration from cops in Boston and New York going to Arizona, going to Texas, going to Florida, going and finding a job where they can't actually get the support that they deserve from either City Hall or the sheriff himself or herself or from the governor of the state? I gather that we're seeing some of that, Mark. Do you see that too?
1: You are seeing a migration. Here's the problem, though. Cities pay a lot. You know, you go to New California, and some of those agencies pay so much money that the change, the jump, is too big of a jump for a lot of these folks, and they just can't make it. But there are a lot of people. What's even more

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0: 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Glad to have you along for the ride. We've got a couple of parts of an interview with Brianna Morello. She outlines what the Chinese Communist Party is trying to do in Ohio. Plus, Tulsi Gabbard on the way out, what she had to say about the gain-of-function stuff in the Wuhan lab, and more. Keep it on the Joe Pags Show.
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0: Listen, we've got to face reality. 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
2: 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I hope you can join us for the Monday Dave Elliott Show. 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
6: News this hour from Town Hall. I'm Mary Rose. Vice President J.D. Vance is on his way to Switzerland for talks between the U.S. and Iran. Vance departed this afternoon, a day after the talks were supposed to start in Geneva. Iran says it has closed the Strait of Hormuz. However, the White House is challenging the Iranian claim that it is closed. President Trump, in response Saturday, threatened to impose U.S. tolls in the crucial waterway if a final deal with Iran isn't reached in 60 days. Vance confirmed that negotiations are already getting underway with the arrival of Jared Kushner and Steve Witkoff today. Former Deputy National Secretary Advisor KT McFarland says President Trump has done a masterful job of rallying Arab countries in the battle against Iran.
7: And the test of all of this will be the Abraham Accord. You know, historically, whenever there's fighting in the Middle East, the Gulf Arabs, Saudi Arabia, Kuwait, et cetera, they sit it out. They let everybody else fight, and then they just watch from the sidelines. This time, President Trump has managed to bring those Gulf Arabs to our side and to Israel's side.
6: McFarland spoke this week with the Salem Radio Network. Attacks continue between Israel and Hezbollah terrorists firing rockets from southern Lebanon. Stephane Jaffa, who lives in northern Israel near the border, says people there do not support a military withdrawal from southern Lebanon without the dismantling of Hezbollah first.
8: We cannot just stop and pull out because here where we are, we need to be protected against the Hezbollah. The war started with Lebanon because Hezbollah was firing at us. This is not an Israeli initiative. So we had to find some safe room in order to defend our village.
6: More on these stories at townhall.com.
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6: It's the official start of summer this weekend.
10: Sunday is the longest day of the year for half the planet. The summer solstice this Sunday marks the longest day of the year in the Northern Hemisphere and the start of astronomical summer. It's the opposite in the Southern Hemisphere, where it's the shortest day of the year and winter will start. The Earth's axis is tilted at an angle as it travels around the sun. Solstices mark the times when the Earth is tipped most extremely, either toward or away from the sun. That means the hemispheres are getting very different amounts of sunlight, and the days and nights are at their most unequal. I'm Haya Pinjwani.
6: President Trump has unveiled the new Air Force One, a formerly Qatari-owned jumbo jet, now converted into the official U.S. presidential aircraft. The plane features a bold navy blue and red exterior, departing from the traditional robin's egg blue. It serves as a temporary solution until the new Boeing jets arrive in 2028. Breaking news, townhall.com.
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1: Great radio stations across the land, along with Polo. CJ's in for Sam. It is the Joe Pags Show. Thanks a lot for stopping by. We appreciate you being here. Part one of my two-part interview with Brandon Morello at the bottom of the hour. Investigative journalist. He uncovers what's going on in Ohio when it comes to the Chinese Communist Party and Chinese business owners opening a business, claiming they're going to hire 1,200 people. They never did. Guess the jobs were fake or made up. It just never happened. They got all sorts of tax abatements because of that, and they got taken away. We also talk about the DNI, Tulsi Gabbard, who, in leaving the job, sort of left in a blaze of glory in that she released a bunch of stuff about what Fauci actually did, about the lies about the Wuhan lab and so on. All that's really, really a big deal. We also have, we talk a lot about this because Polo sent me the video, and I guess showing the video wouldn't really make much sense because you guys watching can't really hear it, but Joe Biden was so lost yesterday at that Obama library. Can we all agree? Polo, did you see what the Obama library looks like?
2: No.
1: Okay. CJ, have you seen it?
3: I have not.
1: I'm going to see if I can pull up a picture because
2: I'm assuming there's books in there.
1: Well, I'm not talking about the inside, the outside. Oh. Have you seen the outside of the building?
2: Oh, you know what? I think I saw the, what's it called? The bee or whatever.
1: The Babylon bee.
2: Making fun of it. And they're kind of like using a line from Star Wars when they're talking about the Death Star, trying to be funny.
1: I mean, I'm going to show it on screen. I want you guys to see it. I'll explain it to those who are listening. It is a rectangle that's straight up on its end. But when I looked at it, something jumped out at me. Like, if you just quickly glance at it and look away. Polo, CJ, I want you to quickly glance at it and look away and tell me what you think it looks like. Glance at it, then look away. CJ, did you glance at it and look away?
3: Yeah, but I don't know what it looks like.
2: Yeah.
1: If I say, what does that look like? You got nothing?
3: Yeah, sorry, I don't
1: Polo, know. Anything?
2: Like a shape from the game Tetris? I don't know.
1: Looks like a big toe. It looks like a big toe.
2: Sorry.
1: Dude, are you kidding me? Of course it does. Yeah. That's the nail, the darker part to the upper left. And it looks just like a big toe. Come on, Polo.
2: What kind of toes are you looking at? I don't know.
1: CJ sees it. It looks like a big toenail, doesn't it?
3: Yeah, it does, yeah.
1: It's like, the movie Stripes? Obama's the big toe.
2: Well, he may have been.
1: What were you going to say?
2: I'm gonna try to pull it up over here because when I'm looking at it, I'm only seeing like part of the toe. So
1: it looks like a big toe with a nail and everything. So did you see that, I guess, Valerie Jarrett had to like thank the natives who we stole the land from or something before they dedicated it? What the hell are we doing, man? What exactly are we doing? And then Obama went up there and basically apologized for America and America. Our founders, we failed the founding documents or some crap. Who did this? Have you heard? There are rumors out there that the plumbers have gotten stiff. They haven't gotten paid for doing the plumbing in the building. That there are millions of dollars of outstanding bills. Now, if Trump has some sort of an argument with somebody who's a tradesman, or somebody who's, doing, the plumbing or the sheetrock or whatever at a building, and he doesn't give them what they expected, he should be fired and thrown in jail. Obama does it. He's just too cool. Polo, you looked at it now. It looks like a big toe, doesn't it?
2: I mean, I'm looking at it. It's a big toe. I don't see it. I mean, unless if I'm thinking like it's an ingrown toenail.
1: Could be an ingrown toenail. I'll give you that.
2: Maybe, but that's not the
1: first thing. It's clearly a toe, is it not?
3: It does look like a toe to me.
1: Come on, dude. Just look at it. Glance at it. Look away. It's a big toe. Bunch of people there yesterday all apologizing for America. The whole thing is just a sham. But the video that I'll do later on Instagram and on TikTok and elsewhere, probably on X as well, will be Joe Biden showing up. And you see Jill Biden's allegiance immediately. She goes with former President Obama instead of staying with her husband, former President Biden. And Biden walks up. He stops. He's looking for somebody out in the audience behind the plexiglass, and he's waving. Then he goes to the podium like he's going to speak, and he had no speaking role. And he takes off his glasses like he's ready to go, and then he puts them back on, and Jill's already gone. Jill's over there with Barack. They're just hanging out. So, I mean, that's the mess that was the opening of the Obama Presidential Library. And I'm pretty sure that Michelle Obama complained about America, too. Barack and Michelle Obama are in the top 1%. They've got millions upon millions upon tens of millions of dollars. They own three or four mansions, all worth millions of dollars each. They now have this monstrosity of a presidential library. And instead of kissing the ground they were a walk-on for the incredible opportunities this land affords everybody, they complained about it. And everybody ignored old Joe. Old Joe is like an afterthought. Can you imagine had he still run for president and somehow if he would have won, if he were the president now? I mean, when I talk to Brianna Morello, she's got reports that the Robert Hur report, the special prosecutor that was looking into Joe Biden and the storing of the documents and admitting that he had the documents when he wrote the book. Remember, they're fighting to have this audio not released, and it's going to be released. The courts have already said, no, they're going to release it. Joe Biden was done, even in that. And there have been reports that he soiled himself several times as the president, including at the Vatican. Can you imagine if he would have won again, or if he would have run, and we were told that he won again? Because I'm not sure that he ever won. It would have been an absolute mess, and worse of a mess than in his adult diapers. I'm here to tell you, it would have been a mess. But that, to me, looks like a big toe. That looks like a big toe. And then there's this dumb so-called controversy. By the way, stick around for Brianna at the end of the hour. The bottom of the hour, I should say. This stupid controversy out of Italy. I don't know if you guys saw this. And CJ, you saw because you sent it to me. Apparently, President Trump took a picture with Giorgia Meloni, the Prime Minister of Italy, and he said, I didn't want to, but she begged me for the picture. Something like that. That's what's being reported by CNN, so it could be fake news. Italian Foreign Minister cancels trip to U.S. over Trump's comments about Meloni, written by Jennifer Hansler, allegedly. Oh, and Barbara Lazzi-Nadeau. Because you need two people to write this one. U.S. President Donald Trump's comments to an Italian media outlet about the country's Prime Minister, Giorgia Meloni, have sparked a fresh diplomatic incident. Italian Foreign Minister Antonio Tajani announced Friday, today, that he was canceling a planned trip to the United States, where he was slated to meet with Secretary of State Marco Rubio. In response to Trump's reported remarks, Tajani called Trump's claims offensive, while Meloni said they were completely fabricated. It's the latest dip in the deteriorating relationship between the once-close leaders and a further fracture between the U.S. and its European allies, coming after signs of repair at the G7 summit this week in France. In an interview with Italy's LA7 TV, Trump claimed Meloni had begged him for a photo at the summit. He obliged because he felt sorry for her, according to a dubbed Italian translation posted by the outlet. She begged me to take the picture with her. She wanted a picture with me so badly, I wouldn't have taken it, but I felt sorry for her, he said. Meloni refuted the comments in a sharply worded video posted on Friday morning this morning, saying they deserved an immediate response. Quote, Donald Trump's statements are completely fabricated. I'm frankly shocked. I don't know why the president of the United States behaves this way towards his own allies, and it's not the first time it's happened, she said in the video posted on X. Quote, I can only say that it's a shame he doesn't have the same determination with the enemies of the West, with the enemies of the United States, with leaderships with which he instead appears much more accommodating, she continued. Quote, but you must remember one thing. Italy and I never beg, Meloni said. Tajani was scheduled to come to the United States early next week and attend the Italy-U.S. Business, Investment, Science, and Innovation Forum in Miami, according to a statement from the State Department. Rubio was slated to meet with his Italian counterpart to advance U.S.-Italy bilateral cooperation on economic security and critical minerals. That forum was canceled later on Friday. CNN has reached out to the White House and the U.S. Department for U.S. State Department for comment in an interview with NBC News later Friday today. Trump redoubled his criticism of Meloni, saying, I don't want her as a fan because she was not there, along with the NATO group, having to do with the Strait, a reference to a perceived lack of support during the Iran war. Listen, writers, you almost got it right. Perceived? They didn't support the United States with the operation in Iran. That's a fact. Just report facts. Don't give me your opinion. It's not perceived. It's true. They did not support the United States' move to make peace in the Middle East through strength. They just didn't. Back to the story. It's not the first spat between Trump and Meloni. Earlier this year, the right-wing Italian leader called Trump's criticisms of Pope Leo the 14th, over his opposition to the war against Iran unacceptable. Trump then criticized Meloni and Italy more broadly for what he said was a failure to sufficiently help support the U.S. in the conflict. Maloney has widely been regarded as Trump's staunchest Western European ally, although his relationship has been strained by her refusal to participate in the war with Iran. Since the start of Trump's second term, populist and conservative Maloney captured the attention of Trump and his advisors, and she was the only European leader to attend his second inauguration. The two have overlapped on issues such as strict immigration policies and national sovereignty. Trump has been known in the past to shower Maloney with strong personal praise, contrasting with his hostile approach to other European leaders. Okay, it was a slanted story from CNN. Could have been worse, but it was certainly slanted because Giorgia Meloni and the other leaders of countries in NATO and the other leaders of countries in the European Union did not step up when he asked them to. And yes, they have to step up when he asks them to. They have to. They're a free, or as free as they're going to be because they're run by a bunch of idiots. They're a free continent because the United States saved their lives in World War II. Nothing else matters. This country says jump, you say how high. That's just a fact. This country says jump, you say how high. And then you do it. Because you owe us 407,000 dead Americans fighting that war to make sure you still had a semblance of freedom and you weren't being run by either Nazi Germany or by Imperial Japan. Okay? You have no leg to stand on. So if he said you begged for a picture, you don't put out some I'm a badass video and about this, that, and the other. And also CNN claiming that she's a staunch, you know, supporter of immigration control. She's not. You've got Italy's being taken over by people from Northern Africa. Like it or not, that's the truth. So slanted story, yes. Is she butthurt? Yes, she is. Is she going to be able to get over it? I think she will. 833-JOE-PAGS, 833-563-7247, or joepags.com. Scroll down, click on contact. It's a free speech Friday. Whatever's on your mind is going to be fair game. I'd like to hear from you. If I know something about it, we'll talk about it. If not, we will move on. Meantime, our great sponsor is Chapter. I decided to go with Chapter and endorse them and have them sponsor my show, and I'm very picky because I like what they're offering. Chapter is offering those who are on Medicare the opportunity to find out if they're on the right plan. And it's no cost to you. You get a hold of them. You have a 20-minute phone conversation, even less than 20 minutes on average. And you're going to find out if you have the right plan. There are thousands of plans nationwide. What Chapter does is goes through every single one. I mean, they're not going to leave any plan under a rock unturned. And if it's the right plan for you, they'll tell you. By the way, if you're on the right plan now, they're going to tell you you're on the right plan. What they look out for is that your doctors are where you need them. Your prescriptions, what actually matters to you. And again, if you're on the right plan already, they're going to say you're on the right plan, you're good. 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Do it now. We're back after this.

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0: Have you. Thanks. I appreciate you stopping by. It is the Joe Pags Show for your Free Speech Friday. 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Going to be Jim in Connecticut. Hi, Jim.
8: Hi, Joe. How are you tonight?
0: I'm living the dream, man. Talk to me.
8: All right. Hey, well, this is an interesting thing with this whole Iran deal. There's, you know, from both on the right and left, there's a lot of things to agree on, and I'll make this quick. First of all, the Iranian government is a horrifying Stalinist state. They're awful. And that's just, that's a good starting point. I have a friend who grew up there, and he's long moved out elsewhere, and his family is now in a different country. But he has contacts there. And, you know, after those bombs started to fall, he said there were people in Iran being like, thank you, Uncle Trump. Like, That government is horrible.
0: Right.
8: And so, like, that's something we can all see. But I find myself, you know, in sympathy and agreement with many on the right who were saying, you know, this did not turn out so great. Now, I understand the arguments put forth, but, you know, that terrible bombing of that school was awful. And, you know, how this all shakes out is, you know, this is, I think it's a blunder.
0: I disagree. I don't think it's a blunder, but you seem to start out by saying that both sides should agree it's a horrible government, they should not be in place. And I got to tell you, because it sounds like you're probably more left than I am, which is fine. I don't dislike you because of that. But yeah. If you're more left than I am, you should be more upset at your own side, because the Democrats haven't shown any support whatsoever of getting rid of the theocracy. They haven't shown any support whatsoever of this government that wants to have the blood of Jews running in the streets. It would be a good thing to remove the theocracy, wouldn't it?
8: This is a very powerful point that you raise. And as I was talking to my friend, he said, what happens is, as you decimate that level of government, there's no shortage of extremist Shia from Iraq who are happy to come in and fill those shoes. There's almost a bottomless amount of radical Shia who are happy to, and they're in Tehran now with their guns, and overcoming that government is going to be, I think at the end of the day, you have to decide, it would take a ground invasion. And I'm certainly glad that the U.S. government hasn't done that.
0: Well, so I'm against that. If you listen to my program, you know that I'm not for a ground invasion. If anybody should go on the ground, it should be Israel, because they've got skin in the game.
8: Again,
0: we don't. Go ahead.
8: We agree. Right. Well, I would hate to see Israel do that too. But, and as far as, I do disagree with your analogy that, like, oh, if the U.S. says jump, they should jump. I mean,
0: they should absolutely jump as high as we say. Without a doubt, Italy wouldn't exist. France wouldn't exist. Yeah, no, absolutely.
8: Well,
0: it's only been 80 years,
8: no,
0: Jim.
8: But, that doesn't mean, I totally get that, but that doesn't mean that you can expect them to foolishly pursue this.
0: How is it foolish?
8: Now, as far as clearing...
0: But no. You and I would have to agree. Hold on. See, there's a little bit of a delay, and I don't mean to talk over you. And this is a nice conversation. I want you to understand that it is not foolish unless you deem it foolish. I don't think it would be foolish for the UK and for Italy and for fill-in-the-blank, you know, EU country, France, Spain, to say, listen... Let us know what you're working on here, but because of what you've done for us and because we exist because of you and the blood that you let, we're going to back you on this. Unless Trump says, I'm the dictator of the world and I want to take over the globe, at that point you've got to say, no, I'm not going to do that. But there is no anti-Western culture, anti-values move that Trump was making on Iran. So everybody that we saved 80 years ago should have said, listen, we got your back. But instead they try to act like Bobby Badass. That bothers me.
8: We can agree to disagree on that, but setting aside, let's hope that...
0: Why are we disagreeing?
8: Let's hope that the Gulf...
0: Just tell me why.
8: Well, I think that if those countries said yes, they'd be risking a lot. I mean, I think the reason we went in, as well as Trump said, you know, Israel decided to attack. We simply had to.
0: So no, Trump didn't say that. Trump never said that. That is not true. Don't believe your newsman.
8: Okay, well,
0: don't believe the stop. Don't believe the leftist newsman that you're.
8: You may have that.
0: You're not going to stop talking. It's going to become. It's going to become a problem. You're not going to let me speak. It's going to become a problem, Jim. Trump never, ever, ever, never said Israel was going to do it, so we had to jump in. He never said that. Marco Rubio never said that either. CNN reported that. MSNBC or MS Now reported that. Those who hate Trump reported that. I don't understand what the countries that we protect in NATO and the EU countries, what did they have to lose to support us? Because she said that they were putting something at risk. What were they putting at risk if they supported us on this?
8: Well, we lost 13 guys.
0: And we shouldn't have. And I think that sucks. Right. I think that sucks. But what would they have lost? I'm not sure I understand. Are you assuming that they would have as well?
8: Well, if they were attacking with us.
0: Again, what exactly do they put on the line, knowing what we've done for them and that they exist because of us? It was existential if we didn't jump in World War II. They would not exist. They owe us everything. They owe us their existence. You can't argue against that.
8: I may be misunderstanding your point. In other words, I'm assuming when you say they should jump, that they should have engaged in the attack.
0: No, no. All he asked them to do was go there and send their minesweeping ships, and they said no. All he said to Spain was, let us leave from your bases. They said no. He didn't say, come and do the war. Hey, but, Jim, the fact that they said no to everything, I hear the music. I got to run. I got to hit a break here. We've got another interview coming at the bottom of the hour. But don't get me wrong. They said no to everything and thought they had the right to say no. And I'm saying you only exist because we allowed you to. 833-JOE-PAG, JOEPAG.com. 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

0: going on, and for the stuff that's going on, I can't do it myself. You know that I need a great investigative reporter. The best one that I know is Brianna Morello. 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Follow her everywhere on social media. She's always getting it done. Brianna, how are you? Good to see you.
1: Joe, it's always a pleasure to be with you, and thank you. What an honor to have a title like that.
0: Yeah, well, you're amazing. So the other day, you sent me a piece of video, or it was actually an X post, and I played it on my show, where you're standing in the heartland of America talking about Chinese jobs that are fake jobs or something. I want to get into that in earnest, but a whole lot is happening today. It's almost like a Friday dump, news dump day. I want to start with what we now know to be true that you and I reported on what had happened when Joe Biden sat down as president to give his testimony to Robert Hur, the guy, the special, you know, prosecutor, whomever, who said this guy really isn't fit mentally to be facing charges. He basically said you could charge him, but we're not because of his capacity. And then he remained the president. They tried all they could to stop us from hearing that testimony. Are we going to hear it?
1: Well, it looks like we might actually hear it. A federal judge just blocked the former president's request to prevent the DOJ from releasing that redacted audio recording to the public. And it's all thanks to the good folks over at the Heritage Foundation, as well as Mike Howell, who challenged that. And it looks like they won. It was a Trump appointee who has now ruled in favor of we the people. And they say that the Biden regime is unlikely to succeed even on merits. They try to challenge this because they're trying to challenge it. And this is kind of their legal argument about the Privacy Act. They say that it apparently doesn't apply for that. She also added in her report, her ruling, I should say, that it's reasonable that say this is actually in the best interest of the public to hear this audio recording. Now, as your audience remembers, there was all these questions floating around when they released the transcript, like, they might have changed it up a little bit to make him sound a little bit better.
0: Right.
1: He was a lot of, you know.
0: Yeah.
1: So they did edit those out. And so now the people want to hear what it was actually on those tapes and want to hear the audio recordings. And you just mentioned Robert Hur pretty much came out and said, listen, he's not a well man for us to even be able to prosecute. And at the time when that was made, that statement was made, he was president of the United States.
0: Right.
1: And so as we call into question a lot of these pardons, I know today, especially with what we'll talk about next,
0: yes,
1: a lot of people are talking about the auto pen scandal still. No one's been prosecuted there. It's quite obvious that Joe Biden was not competent enough to even understand what was going on in all of this when he was giving away his signature through auto pen. Right. Also, Joe, you know, I've spoken to several Secret Service agents over the last few years, and a lot of them feel emboldened now to reach out to me. One of them just a couple of days ago, actually, I was talking to him, and he goes, I was with Joe on a couple of different details, and Joe Biden was so out of it that he got lost in a room, and it wasn't a big room, it was a small room. This individual went on to say that he went to the bathroom in his pants, and they had to actually bring him into a separate changing room to change him right after.
0: Wow.
1: And then went on to say that they were actually drugging him as well. So it's quite obvious that Joe Biden was never well, was never fit to serve, but they just kept going and going and going because, well, they just wanted to have people behind the scenes running the show.
0: I don't want to go too far off the beaten path, but the fact that you said that he went to the bathroom in his pants, there was a rumor. I don't know if this is what the guy was talking to you about, if this was the same occasion, but there was a rumor that probably has a lot of truth to it, that when he was at the Vatican, he soiled himself as well, and they had to go through all sorts of machinations to hide that from the public. And the media, which you and I came up through the media, I'm 37 years in doing this, used to be a reporter, used to be a TV news anchor, you're an incredible independent reporter. We know that they were covering up for him, something that you and I would never do. If Donald Trump did that in his pants, I would have to report it. So would you. So is that the same occasion, or is there a different occasion that they're talking about him soiling himself?
1: This individual stated a different occasion. He was getting ready to meet with someone. And yeah, because I remember the incident you're talking about too. I believe there was also one where he was on stage. And for parents at home, if you know the look on your child's face when they go to the bathroom in their pants. And so a lot of my friends looked at that. And I thought it was funny at the time. I thought they were just over-exaggerating a little bit. But it seems to be true. And these are several Secret Service agents that have this same testimony. I mean, if you want to put them under oath, they would tell the American people just that. That's why it's so important for us to challenge all of this.
0: Yes.
1: Because they made it seem like once he got out of the White House, they suddenly found out that he had, I think, what was it, stage 4 cancer, and that it's rapidly spreading and that his days here are limited. They didn't just find out about this.
0: Right.
1: This has been ongoing forever. I mean, I remember he would disappear on the weekend, and we never heard from where he was going on the weekend.
0: They would put a lid on it on, like, Thursday at 2 o'clock. You wouldn't see him again until Monday morning. So, I mean, the whole thing, obviously, it's all coming to light. But let's go back to Robert Hur. I just wondered if that was the same occasion, but it sounds like he did it a few times, at least. But on the Robert Hur thing, what bothers me the most about that is the narrative that the White House pushed and Joe Biden pushed. Remember, he came out acting mad. Why did you bring up my dead son? Why the hell would he do that? And if you listen, if you read the transcript, you know Biden brought up his dead son. He brought up Bo Biden out of the blue. And then later, the whole narrative was, we have to act like Robert Hur, this guy who we know is a right-leaning guy, allegedly. He brought it up to make him look bad. If Hur wanted to, he could have divulged everything that was wrong with Biden that day. Do you remember the lead up and how complicit the media was, pretending like this guy, the special prosecutor, did something wrong?
1: Yeah, I mean, they were attacking him, and this is the problem with all of this, because if there wasn't any truth to what we're reporting and what we've been reporting since day one, we wouldn't have this legal challenge going on right now. The president, or the former president, as they call him, would be very foretelling, would just be like, hey, listen, this is the recording, take a listen for yourself, and you'll hear that we're telling the truth. They were never telling the truth, and the media didn't even care enough to ask these difficult questions. You know, I love it now as we sit back and watch as to what happened during those 4 years where the White House was occupied by we don't even know who.
0: Right.
1: And they all sit there and they all go, we didn't know. They lied to us. They lied to us. They didn't lie to you. If you're intelligent enough to simply ask some questions and say, hey, why is he walking around with instructions in his hand as to who to call with photos,
0: yes,
1: his names,
0: right,
1: or you have to give him pointers as to where to walk, all of that. If you would have asked those simple questions, you would have gotten the answers likely, or you should have at least reported it to the American people so those American people could have asked themselves. This isn't something that popped up overnight. He has lost it. He lost it years ago.
0: Yeah.
1: And unfortunately, there's a group of people who want to take advantage of him.
0: It is Brianna Morello. Go and check her out. Brianna Morello at Brianna Morello over on all the social media. Also go and check out independentnewsroom.com. She's amazing. This story that you uncovered about the Chinese in the heartland, we'll get to that in a second. But you just sprung this on me. I didn't even see this yet today. Tulsi Gabbard, who is the outgoing DNI, is now doing a Friday dump. And it turns out you were right, I was right, Rand Paul was right, we were all right about gain of function, about Fauci, about what they were hiding, about it coming from the Wuhan lab. If you don't mind, encapsulate for my viewers and my listeners, what did she drop today? Is it something you and I didn't know, or is it just verifying what we always knew?
1: It's verifying everything we've already known. And I've only gone through half of the document so far. There's a lot more reading to do. But it just shows and highlights how aggressive they were behind the scenes, the intelligence community, to cover up what was actually happening. The main cover-up, though, was protecting Anthony Fauci. And so many Americans knew that he was bad. I know, sadly, so many Americans really celebrated him and thought that he was a good person. But these documents highlight the fact that the intelligence community used the mainstream media, used outlets like CNN and others to go out there and protect him. And the free speech platforms, by the way, like Rumble and others, are actually cited in the documents, but they're not cited in the way that that the Biden administration probably won't have them cited. They're actually
0: right,
1: citing sources of information that are getting out there about lab leaks, about the proteins that are created in these Chinese lab. And they're sending these emails back and forth with all of these links. Say, hey, look at this. Look at this. We got to figure out a way to suppress this information. When you dig through all of this, too, you see that there was two key outlets that were called out. I'm specifically going to focus right now on the New York Post. And I'm also going to focus on Steve Bannon because their names came up. And specifically what they were looking to do is they were looking to go over the information that these two were putting out there into the atmosphere, into the public sphere, I should say. Steve Bannon did an interview with a Chinese virologist who was going after and detailing everything that happened about the lab leak. And although Steve Bannon said, I don't think this was purposely released, it obviously was a leak. And they're sending that information back and forth, highlighting what Steve Bannon's working on. And they also were very kind of nervous about what the New York Post is reaching out to them about. It was the same exact type of story. It was exactly just the lab leak theory. And I remember, they tried to debunk that as if we were all a bunch of crazies, but obviously it's not. And they were very worried behind the scenes of that information getting out there. And it doesn't even end there. There's the information about potentially Anthony Fauci being charged with lying to Congress. There was an acting inspector general who's going back and forth. Tamara Johnston is going back and forth, and she's actually emailing the former DNI, Avril Haines, about all of this, and is saying, oh, we found nothing, but we'll give it over to HHS possibly or another agency to kind of see if they refer anything. So they did, in fact, forward over to HHSOIG, and nothing came of that. So that was another key point, all of this. I've had a lot of emails of them just trying to figure out how to manipulate the media and ask Anthony Fauci had, and by the way, Anthony Fauci told Congress that he never spoke to the intel community about COVID. It's quite clear that he's even referring his own experts to go to DNI to talk about all of this. So he was orchestrating everything behind the scenes to cover for himself because of obviously the funding was not supposed to happen in the first place. Even Barack Obama knew that we were not supposed to be funding the Wuhan lab because it was so dangerous because there were so many leaks. But the best part though, I put it up on my X page. You can find it at Brianna Morello, the email itself. The email literally says, does this get IC off the hook? Talk about the intelligence community because they're pushing all of the funding related questions and all the funding related reports over that NIH grant over to HHS. So that's what they're specifically looking to do. They're criminals, Joe. It's absolutely disgraceful that these people have not been charged. Obviously, Tulsi Gabbard thought this was very important to get the information out there on her final days. She left yesterday, so she made sure to have that posted out there before she left.
0: I want people who are watching to see this, and those who are listening, I'm going to talk about it. It's at BriannaMorello.com, BriannaMorello, at Brianna Morello over on X. And she, listen, when she says she's digging through stuff, I've never in my life seen anybody dig through stuff better. I remember visiting my mom in Florida and calling you because you had some really hot topics that you were doing. And when I called you, you're like, I'm in the middle of reading through it. You're like, oh, like really into like arms and legs and elbows and shoulders. You're in these documents. And when you say I've only read through half of them, you've already exposed all of this. I want people to understand that if they're not following you now, they're missing out on an awful lot. But let me go back to Fauci for a second because it's really, really important. He can't be charged federally because of the auto pen pardon that he got. But I had Ron Johnson on the other day, U.S. Senator from Wisconsin, and he said he can be charged in any state, Joe. So every single state, all 50, plus the territories on top of that, can all go after him criminally for what it is that we're finding out now. Do you think there's a wherewithal, any backbone to do something like that? Because I don't think they're overturning any of these pardons, Brianna. I just don't.
1: Yeah, well, that's the problem. There's not really even a challenge when it comes to the auto pen issues. So unfortunately, we're not getting anywhere on a federal level. It would be up to state AG's offices to start doing that. It's funny because I actually wrote Mays Middleton is running for AG here in Texas because he also commented on the document dump saying that it was criminal as well. So I asked him, hey, listen, buddy, if you're going to run for office here in Texas, do you plan on investigating to see what criminal charges you could file? He has not yet responded to it, but it's something that all state AGs should be looking at. And you know, here's the problem too. You know, there was great work that was done by Gary Ziegler in regards to the Hunter Biden laptop story. Yes. And when he received his pardon on a federal level, he went state by state and told every state AG's office what they could charge him with because he was somebody who went through it extensively, interviewed people who were in the Hunter Biden laptop, and he knows the crimes that were committed. So he tried calling up the state AGs, Republican state AGs, asking them to file charges, investigate him. Nobody bit. I mean, the reality of it is Republicans are spineless. We know that when the tables are turned, though, Democrats have no problem going after these people. In fact, earlier this week, yesterday, I believe it was, the Arizona AG was just forced to drop all the charges against those 17 individuals, including Rudy Giuliani, in regards to the fake electors that they cooked up. Yeah. Again, they tried hitting them on all fronts. They tried hitting them locally in that county, in Fulton County in Georgia. They also tried hitting these people in Arizona. They failed. But, I mean, this is years into all of this. People have spent an insane amount of money on all of this. Unfortunately, though, Democrats seem to have this political agenda. They have no problem all getting in line and going after people. Unfortunately, the Republicans don't seem to do that when there are actual real crimes to chase after.
0: I mean, it's a great point. I mean, look at John Thune. He's the majority leader, and he looks at a camera, and he says, I can't get 50 votes on the Save America Act. You've got 53 members on your side. You can't get 50 votes. Then that's a failure of you. It's a failure of leadership. Brianna, I really do believe that the right in this country, not the conservative right, like Brandon Gill is a great example of the conservative right. Outgoing Chip Roy is a pretty good example of the conservative right. But people like John Cornyn and John Thune and certainly, you know, others like Mitch McConnell or Lisa Murkowski, these people are not really conservative. They will not do what Democrats do. So I love that you said that because these people can go after on every state level and go after all of these people, Fauci on down, Hunter Biden on down. Look at Hunter Biden. Brandon, looks like he's running for office. He's showing up on podcasts everywhere as if he did nothing wrong. Did he forget that we all saw what was on his laptop? That's how nuts it is. Do you think they're going to ask you for an opinion that you might not want to give because you're less of an opinion person? Off the air, you give me your opinion, but I wonder if you'll give it to me on the air. Do you think we'll ever see a Republican Party that circles the wagons as hard as the Democrat Party does to get the things done that we elected them to do? They always seem to fail us.
1: I think now is the time. The last year and a half was the time to do just that. I think we're on day 515 of this new administration.
0: Right.
1: And unfortunately, they haven't done anything. This would have been the time to do so. I don't want to be a total black pill, but if they didn't have the cojones to go out there and make the change now, Joe, I'm not so hopeful that they'll do this later on down the line. Also reported yesterday that DHS is not doing mass deportations. The New York Times article regarding selling off a lot of those ICE detention facilities that they had purchased over these last few recent months, that they are in fact selling them or looking to hand them off to different agencies. So they're not looking to create beds to hold more illegals for mass deportation. So I think we're on the losing end of all of this. And I hate to be a black pill again, but when I asked DHS for comment on the New York Times report, they didn't deny it. They instead say that they're getting the worst of the worst, which means just the most violent criminal illegal aliens, not all of the criminal illegal aliens.
0: And that's not what we want. It's not what we voted for. It's BriannaMorello.com. You go to actually independentnewsroom.com. Follow Brianna everywhere. Her presence online is massive. Much more of that interview to come next hour on the Joe Pags Show. We're back after this.
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view. There's a lot going on there. Can you imagine going to China and buying a bunch of land and saying, hey, I'm going to open some businesses. Give me some tax breaks. I'm going to hire 1,200 people. Then you don't. Then you start bringing a bunch of American workers like from McDonald's over to China and just have them open, you know, restaurants there with American food. Then you just lose them in the interior of the country. It would never happen. China wouldn't let it. I don't understand why we're so dumb that we think that it's okay to allow for this flow of immigration from China. Most of it illegal. And then you've got the Chinese citizenship tourism that's going on, where you have a pregnant Chinese woman come here, doesn't speak a lick of English, doesn't care about this country at all, but has the baby here, suddenly the baby is American and has all sorts of benefits. Can you imagine doing that the other way around? You can't. I've been there. They follow you around. You can't do anything. You can't get away from the watchful eye of the CCP. And I'm not suggesting it's a better society than ours, but on one issue, without a doubt, smarter than we are when it comes to immigration, who's coming in and who's not. On that one issue, it's not even close. And Brianna's going to outline that as well. Did you know that Tulsi Gabbard did this this data dump and squarely put on the shoulders of the skinny little fragile shoulders of Anthony Fauci, the fact that he was doing gain of function, the fact that he was lying about the COVID-19 virus where it started? Did you know that she dumped all that? I don't know how much coverage it's getting on the left media, but I will admit to you, unless I'm at the gym and I look up and I want to stare at it, but I tend to find one that I like better, the legacy media is allowing this to just go by the wayside. There should be hour-long, two-hour-long documentaries on exactly what happened to the American people and the world at large during COVID. They're not going to do that because they were complicit. They were pushing the shots. They had no idea what the adverse effects were. They were lying that ivermectin and hydroxychloroquine didn't work. They were lying about masking, and they were lying about Fauci. They let him say that he did not fund or finance with American taxpayer dollars gain a function at the Wuhan lab when he did. What is through a third party? Right.

0: but you knew what they were going to do. And now, all of these emails, go read them. Go and check them out online. All these emails are there. All the documents are there. All the proof is there. I'm glad she's exposing that. More with Brianna next hour, bottom of next hour. Keep it here. Joe Pags coming back.
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0: 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I hope you can join us for the Monday Dave Elliott Show. We'll get your week off to a good start. 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
6: News this hour from Town Hall, I'm Mary Rose. Vice President J.D. Vance is on his way to Switzerland for talks between the U.S. and Iran. Vance departed this afternoon, a day after the talks were supposed to start in Geneva. Vance confirmed that negotiations are already getting underway with the arrival of Jared Kushner and Steve Witkoff today. President Trump has issued a new statement on tolls in the Strait of Hormuz.
7: President Donald Trump is threatening to impose U.S. tolls in the Strait of Hormuz if a final deal with Iran is not reached in 60 days. Trump highlighted that the initial agreement to end the war with Iran calls for toll-free travel through the vital waterway for 60 days and says there will be no tolls after the 60-day period has expired unless they are imposed by and for the United States of America. Trump says the money would be used for services rendered as the guardian angel to the countries of the Middle East for past, present, and future reimbursement costs. The current memorandum does not preclude future fees. And Lisa Dwyer.
6: Measles is on the march in Utah, Bob Agnew reports.
8: Utah spent the past year fighting measles outbreaks in almost every county, and experts say there's no clear end in sight. Health officials worry measles cases will rise again when school starts and cold weather kicks in. International health experts are set to gather in November to determine whether the U.S. and Mexico will both keep their measles-free designations. Canada lost its last year. Bob Agner reporting.
6: Sunday marks the official start of summer. Astronomers say the summer solstice will occur at 4:25 Eastern Sunday morning when the Earth's axis makes its northernmost tilt toward the sun. That gives the sun a longer path to move across the northern sky. More on these stories at townhall.com.
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